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1: 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We have baseball's postseason, WNBA postseason, NFL and college football. We've got hockey. NBA tips off later this month. The association currently seeing preseason action, like Monday. Sixers handing it to the Knicks, even though the Knicks started

0: It's going to be if Jameis has a slip up. Until then, you're going to, he's, if you think about it, he's undefeated as a starter, right? He did one game they lost. He actually came in, that was the Rams game. So if you keep winning, they're going to ride that as long as they can. I mean, you, the locker room won't ever question that as long as you're winning. So unless he hits like a skid, that's when they, you can naturally just say, you know what, we need high, better quarterback play and then make the switch. But they got some winnable games coming up. I mean, Washington,
1: Commanders, Saints, Texans,
0: New Orleans, yeah, all of those. Texans. I mean, those then are three very Eagles winnable and games, and then you're bye. So 5-2 by the bye week is completely feasible. I mean, and there's no reason at that point to be making a quarterback change.
2: That's but remember this, okay? Where it starts is it was a terrible loss of the young quarterback. We all know that. But the emotions then are down, okay? Then it gets to be about Wednesday, and you go in front of your team. And, you know, in some way, shape, or form, you look at the defense and you go, wait a minute. Jackson didn't play for the defense. And Jackson's not the punter. Jackson's not the field goal guy. Jackson's not the offensive line. You know, not being disrespectful of him, but trying to make everybody in the locker room realize, okay, we've all got to do our jobs a little bit better now. And that's exactly what I think is hopefully starting to take place.
3: The J Fund is an amazing charitable effort that you have done for 30-plus years at this point.
2: 31
3: years Coach Coughlin has done. It's an amazing thing, helping young, unfortunately sick children and people in this world. And you've done an amazing job raising funds for it, but you've done it in a unique way this year in terms of this push-up challenge. Now, Jordan, you're in a group with CeCe amongst other media members to raise money by way of push-ups for the event. Who's in last place in your group?
0: Of our team?
3: Yeah,
0: I mean, you're shaming Chris over here.
3: That's a journalistic question, of course.
0: I mean, the honest answer is Chris. I mean, I'm not going to sit up here and lie.
3: Coach, this is your guy. This is
1: a Super Bowl champion.
3: Prize pupils of Tom Coughlin.
0: We tried to shame him last time when I was here, and it didn't work.
4: I have no shame. I have a 9-month-old son at home.
3: He asked if picking up his baby can count as push-ups. No.
2: I don't think that quite.
0: We also gave it a kibosh. By the way, there's a text chain between the five of us. It's me, Chris, Dan Graziano, Mike Garofolo, and Adam Schefter. And everybody would text their number every day. So it's not like Chris didn't know.
3: Right.
0: Like, you, at some point, you might be like, you know, hey, I don't want to be finishing behind him every day. No, right. No, he was fine with that.
4: Well, I mean, listen, it's the honor system. And I like I said, I have a 9-month-old son.
2: Listen. He just used the key word, the honor system. Are we really going to say that Jordan and those other guys sent in the legitimate number?
0: Oh, my number is legitimate. Wow. Okay. I did between 100 to 150 a day, like 20 increments of 25. There was one team ahead of us that was doing 1,800 a day for five people. I mean, that was an average. That's what I said. So where are you getting these? But one of the guys I know is like, I'm like, I would question whether he could do 50. And so I'm like, who's doing an average of 350 a day per person?
1: Accusations flying.
3: Wow.
0: I'm just saying.
2: That might have come up when we were deciding.
3: Well, tell
2: number is in the 6,000s.
3: Tell everybody about the event tomorrow night and what the J Fund has done here.
2: Well, tomorrow night is our number one fundraiser in New York, New Jersey. It's called Champions for Children. And we do have a wonderful cast of celebrities that are going to be there, but Mike Brown will be there as well, and we're excited about that because of what the Knicks accomplished and the way that the city of New York reacted to that and how excited they were 53 years ago is the last time that they won it. So we're looking forward very much to tomorrow night. It's a great occasion, and it gives us a chance again to create awareness for the families that we support that have a child with cancer. And if you just stop and think about today, okay, with the cost, the number one ask right now of the J Fund is food. Because remember now, you might have two breadwinners, but when a child has cancer, you only have one. One parent will be at home with the child always. So right away, their income is cut in half. And then you add, what, $5 a gallon for gas? And what I go to the grocery store myself, okay, and come out of there with what I think is very little, and it's like $250. So yep. You see what what we're challenged with and what the ask is. And remember what the J Fund does now. We deal in practical things, and that's the way we always wanted it. When we watched the McGillis family, when Jay was sick and what they went through, we want to keep people in their homes. That's number one, mortgages and rent. And then after that, keep the lights on. We'll drive them to and from the hospital, you know, food on the table, pay their electric bills, pay their bills. And we'll also do things for the siblings and for the parents to relieve some of that tension and what they go through. But we want that sick child to know that his parents are totally there for him and trying to make sure that he gets better.
3: Amazing work. Look it up, the J Fund, TCJ Fund. They just do phenomenal work, of course, in the event tomorrow night. And certainly if you can't be there, you can still donate to the funds, whether it's the event in Ponte Vedra and Jacksonville area as well as New York. Coach Coughlin, Jordan Renan, tremendous job. We appreciate always all of the stuff that you do. Coach Coughlin is like a 5-hour energy. He brings the energy to you. But just in case you don't have Coach Coughlin by your side every day, CeCe is another example.
4: Well, Coach Coughlin also brought us wonderful homemade cookies,
3: that
4: too.
3: That he did.
2: That's right.
4: With his likeness on.
2: This is Lynn.
4: Yeah,
2: absolutely. Lynn did this.
4: Oh, these are amazing. I can't wait to get into this. Hey, but I got to tell you about what you should be getting into, which is 5-Hour Energy, and they've got new flavors on deck. 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
28: 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ESPNU. 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Unleash the beast this college tailgate season with Monster Energy. 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Monster Energy. Unleash the beast. You know what we're going to unleash the beast of this weekend? Alabama, Georgia.
29: Oh.
28: That's going to be the beast that is. It's been an awesome rivalry, but obviously since Coach Saban is no longer there, it's felt like, all right, it's a little bit different. No, not this weekend. We got that this weekend in college football. CeCe, off to first take. Thank you to the great Tom Coughlin for joining us. The J-Fun awesome. Event tomorrow night. While we were talking to Coach Coughlin, some breaking news came across. Ian Rappaport, NFL Network. Ravens quarterback Lamar Jackson is dealing with a sprained ankle, that gives him only an outside chance to play Sunday against the Falcons, sources say. Jackson could end up missing multiple games, but based on how rehab goes, but the injury is not considered long-term or surgical. That conversation was had with one Adam Schefter after 8 a.m. Eastern today. Go back in the podcast and listen when Michelle asked Schefter about the latest around Lamar Jackson.
30: He didn't finish the game. He left the stadium in a walking boot. He had an MRI on Monday. And if you parse the words that Jesse Minter, the head coach of the Ravens, said yesterday, reading between the lines, that would tell me he's in question because he said that they took the test and he said, I don't think it's going to be, quote unquote, crazy long term. That tells me that there's something there. Something. Not crazy long term, but it's something. As long as there's something for a quarterback who runs around and makes things happen, I think it's fair to say that the status for the week is in question at best. Me reading between the lines, I'll be surprised if he plays this week.
0: 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Some big time news about Lamar.
28: Definitely, because if you think about, like, go back in time to last night. As you're bouncing around and you're watching or listening here on ESPN Radio, brought to us by Gusto, the White Sox go up 2-0. The Rays go up 2-0 on the Yankees, right? And then you go on Monday Night Football on ESPN, you're like, wow, the Falcons are pretty good all of a sudden. Like, there's something to this, but maybe the Saints just aren't that good. I don't know about them. I'm kind of confused. What should I think about the Falcons? Well, they have the Ravens this week now without Lamar, potentially. It totally changes your mindset about the Falcons, a team that you thought, as CeCe has pointed out, Smallsy, was like sneaky tanking and they were kind of stinky. Well, now they're 2-2 with a Ravens team coming up on Sunday Night Football that is likely without Lamar Jackson.
0: Yeah, a Lamar-less Ravens team going to Atlanta, mind you, for a primetime game. That's Sunday Night Football. And we know Bijan Robinson is excellent in primetime games. But that was the thing about the Atlanta Falcons, Ev. When I went down there week two to the game versus the Carolina Panthers, it was some of the worst football I've ever seen. But they had Cooper Rush and Jack Strand under center because Michael Penix Jr. had not come back yet and Tua was unavailable. And you looked at that team and you were a bit confounded because the product that they had put out there did not equal what the expectations were based on the personnel and the coaching staff that you have there. I didn't know exactly what to expect when Michael Penix Jr. did return because he was a little hesitant to come back, as one can imagine, after undergoing 3 knee surgeries. But he's been great for them. He's been steady. The run game has obviously been excellent. And this is more of the Falcons team that we had anticipated seeing when we talked about them preseason.
28: No, I disagree with that part.
0: Oh, I thought that they would be better than what we saw the first couple weeks, for
28: what
0: sure.
28: What we expected or what their fans and their organization hoped?
0: Because clarify the difference.
28: Yeah, because what I saw last night from both teams is not what I expected. I thought even with Penix, they weren't going to be that good. And I was high on Penix, and I liked the pick coming out of college, out of Washington by way of Indiana. Remember, he led his team, he and Kalen DeBoer, to a national championship game for Washington against Michigan. Right? So, like, he has had high level success in college, but has kind of had an up and down career in the NFL so far. And then also with the Saints, I thought they were going to win the division this year. They're off to a 1-3 start. So, I don't know if I'm mincing words or, like, you know, going back and forth in this. My point is this: I didn't expect Atlanta to be what I saw last night. And now that I've seen it last night, and now that they're going against potentially a Lamar-less Ravens team on Sunday night, I've got to look at them completely differently at this point. Like, they're favored per DraftKings by 1.5 against the Ravens at home on Sunday night. If you had to pick the game right now, no context, no further injury updates, nothing, if you're going to assume based on Shefty's comments to us and based on Ian Rappaport's reporting that Lamar is out, who are you picking, Falcons or Ravens?
0: At home, likely Atlanta.
28: Okay, so you're going to pick Atlanta. They're then 3-2. Right? They're 3-2, and they're looking at whatever Carolina's going to be doing now, who has a bye, but, like, they're right in the mix for the division title.
0: Yeah.
28: And you said it's some of the worst football I've ever seen just 2 weeks ago, which obviously tells you what is the most important position in all of sports by a mile.
0: It's the quarterback.
28: It's the quarterback. Because even the guy you don't think is as good as maybe he should be is still light years better than the guy who was filling in for him.
0: Correct.
28: And I will go back to one thing. I still will stand on the idea that I don't think Tua plays one snap for this team.
0: He ever. Might not.
28: There is no just, even if Michael Penix stinks, he should still play, which he doesn't stink. Unless, God forbid, he's hurt, Michael Penix is your full-time starting quarterback the rest of the season. You could reevaluate after the season. But what we saw last night from him and B. Robinson, pick which one, Bijan and Brian, like, they have enough to get a full-fledged look at a former number 8 pick overall in the draft, and he should be their guy because now, just like that, they're thinking about the division title. With Lamar's injury and their play last night and the Saints losing to them at home and Carolina on a bye and Tampa's winless and who knows, maybe they go 0-5 with a loss to Dallas without Baker Mayfield on Thursday night. Just like that, if you're the Atlanta Falcons, division title. Division title is what you're thinking. I mean, Atlanta's rocking right now. You got the Braves tied at 1-1. We'll have the game for you here on ESPN Radio today against the Dodgers, and that you have the Falcons hovering around first place. Boy, that's happened quickly in Atlanta.
0: I hate that it was the Packers that was the get-right game for Atlanta.
28: Maybe it's not as bad of a loss.
0: For the Packers?
28: The game was terrible, but maybe when you look at end result, maybe they lost to a first-place team. Maybe they lost to a wild. It's down the table.
0: Michael Penix Jr. had not played in some time.
28: I'm sorry, I didn't hear you. Nuno, you were talking. What were you saying?
1: I said, huh, and it got better once Michelle left Atlanta.
28: We're on Sportsmanlike, presented by Progressive Insurance. She's giving him a look.
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3: From the Baker Heating Tempstar Weather Center, here's your forecast.
4: That picture-perfect forecast continues again today, starting in the mid to low 40s and topping out at 71 with plenty of sunshine in our sky. Tonight, 48 for a low, still clear, and tomorrow it'll start sunny. A few high thin clouds come in for Wednesday afternoon, but the temperature increases to 80. Winds are shifting to the southwest at 10 miles per hour, so it'll warm us up a little bit more. That's the forecast. I'm 9 First Warning meteorologist Jennifer Ketchmark.
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38: That was terrible.
39: Was not a great look.
40: I'm just going to play Yankee highlights of them on defense. Oh, no, that's...
0: Could a lot of blunders.
28: Could have been the most unsportsmanlike moments of the day. 4 errors for the Yankees last night. Could have been ruled 5. All right, along with Michelle Smallman, Evan Cohen
1: blah,
28: with
1: blah,
28: you.
1: Blah, blah, blah, blah, blah.
0: What was that, 3 in the first inning?
28: 3 in the first inning.
0: Yeah.
28: Mm-hmm. Yeah. With a guy who was acquired for defense in Ryan McMahon.
0: Nuno, how we feel about that?
1: It was a utter disaster. Pat, hit it. Blah, blah, blah, blah, blah.
28: That was Nuno's reaction. Go back on the podcast and listen. Smalls, let's do what we normally do during this time of day, obviously.
0: Okay.
28: Let's talk some Utah Jazz.
0: Was waiting for it, Ev.
28: Blake Hinson.
0: Clearly.
28: On the Jazz, interviewed, post-game, preseason game. I actually think you're going to get a kick out of this. Here's Blake Hinson of the Utah Jazz.
41: I can help out, but I can go get coffee. I can maybe make a shot. I can talk to somebody. I can watch your dog. I just want to be a part of the program.
28: I love this guy.
0: Hell yeah, Blake.
28: I love this guy.
0: Whatever the team needs.
28: Oh, my God. I love this guy. My new favorite player. He was on the team last year, played in 14 games.
0: I like how he led with coffee, not led with making a shot.
28: That's a great observation. Like, hey, what can you do to help the team? I can get coffee.
0: Maybe make a shot.
28: Maybe like a rebound goes first and then the coffee.
3: But Ed, you should hire him to be your new maid.
28: I'm pleased with the maid services we have. I actually think...
0: Services, plural. No, you pick services. Up on that guy.
3: Oh, wow.
28: It's a company or whatever. I actually think I have the same cleaning service as another ESPN person, but I've never taught the ESPN.
0: How do you know this?
28: Because the person told me.
0: The housekeepers are chatting?
28: Yeah.
0: Comparing notes?
28: Yeah,
0: who has a nicer place? Who's messier?
28: That's, I don't know. Do you think
0: they have their own power ranking systems of ESPN personalities' homes that they clean?
28: Definitely.
0: The messiest, number one.
4: Well,
0: number
4: one. Is it messiest or who gives the best holiday gift?
0: Or who tips?
4: Yeah, who tips the best?
28: I don't know what we tip. I have no idea.
0: You should know these things.
8: Number 10.
28: 10?
3: Yeah, you've dropped down the rankings. You don't even know what you're tipping.
28: I'm sure
0: yeah, what
28: we
0: if
28: tip
0: you're
28: something.
0: Not tipping?
28: I'm sure we do.
0: But what if your lovely wife thinks you're handling the tip?
4: I don't think she's thinking
28: no,
4: that.
28: No, I don't. Yeah, no, I don't think that's happening. Anyway, all right. So Eli Manning cast last night had a comment on the refs.
9: Seriously, I mean, if you don't touch anybody, you get over 35 these days.
10: After the play, personal foul, unnecessary roughness, kicking team number 33, a 15-yard penalty.
9: Are the refs lifting more these days? Are they lifting more weights these days, the refs? It's just tighter shirts.
28: It's tighter shirts.
9: All smalls. Got a boys medium on. Mm.
28: Shout out to you.
0: All smalls. Shout out to me on the
28: Do we deck. Think... that refs are wearing tighter shirts because they're lifting more. We don't talk enough to steal a smallsism. We don't talk enough about the physical appearance of referees, I guess.
0: I'm glad we're finally bringing
28: it up. Do you think refs are just lifting more because they're on camera more and they go viral more? Do they just wear tighter shirts? Give me your thoughts on the fitness of referees, Smalls.
0: Well, I would like to defer my time to our fitness guru and a guy who always will lift up his sleeves a little bit to let the camera see the guns. Nuno, what are your thoughts on the fitness of the refs?
4: Here's the thing, Evan. I think what happened was we had Ed Hockley gun
28: Jacked.
4: Show, right? Like it was always comment about that. Now I think a lot of those guys are health conscious and they all look pretty jacked. So I think it's just a common thing at this point in time that like refs are jacked.
3: They're in their hot ref era.
28: Why do referees?
0: Are the refs baddies?
28: What? Some of them. Why do referees in basketball have to wear pants?
0: Hold on. Nuno, say that again.
4: I think a lot of them are probably in their zaddy era, right? Because they're all like older. You know, I think a lot of them probably in their 50s. So the 50s, early 60s probably have grandkids at this point in time.
0: Mm. A whole clique of zaddies in the referee ranks in the NFL. Love this.
3: Is that what era you're in, Nuno?
0: Your zaddy era?
3: Almost.
0: Isn't
28: Two
0: it?
28: Month, a month and a half away, basically.
4: Oh, yeah, we ain't talking about that.
28: We Nuno just did.
0: Is almost a certified zaddy.
3: Mm. Yes.
28: Okay, what's weirder? Here we go. You have to tell me the weirdest.
3: Calling Nuno zaddy's weirder.
0: I'm so into this. I love this
28: the
0: conversation.
28: The weirdest wardrobe in sports. Here are your choices. Refs in basketball having to wear pants. Explain that one. Managers in
0: manager
28: baseball.
0: In
3: it's baseball.
28: In full
0: it's
28: uniform.
0: Manager in
28: Wait, hold
0: uniform.
28: On. Or but what about wearing cleats?
0: A manager in a full uniform is still very odd to me.
3: We need to make this happen for other sports. I maintain that I want to see Andy Reid in the pads and the helmet.
28: Full pads.
3: Why are NBA refs in slacks?
28: Thank you, Pat. Nobody picked up on that. That is so backwards.
0: That is weird.
28: They're wearing, like, and I don't even think they're warm-up, like, athleisure, because it was long before athleisure.
0: No, it's like regular pants.
28: Right.
3: They're pants you'd see, like, a waiter wearing.
0: It's almost a trouser.
28: Smalls, you and I have a good friend that is obsessed with NBA referees, and we need to ask this
0: Who?
28: Person that... I don't want to say that.
0: Okay.
28: But the point is, we have a friend that is obsessed with NBA referees, and I'd like this person to get to the bottom of why they're in trousers running up and down the court.
0: Should it be alarming that we have a mutual friend who's obsessed with NBA referees? Of all things to be obsessed with. No, I don't know why that one.
28: Let's go back to the Manning cast, because there was maybe a name change for Eli per his brother.
9: Is it true that when I was born, you told mom that you wanted to name me Herschel Walker Manning?
5: That is a fact. You know, Herschel and the Georgia Bulldogs had spent several trips down to the Sugar Bowl down in New Orleans, and we were fortunate enough to go to practice and see what a stud he was. He was a hero of mine, and we lobbied hard for that. I thought Herschel Walker Manning had a nice ring to it, and I think I've told Herschel that story before, and he loves it, and I think Mom and Dad gave it, you know, a decent consideration, but at the last minute made a pivot.
28: I think that's Cooper Manning who's saying that. I got to tell you, Herschel Walker Manning as a name, blindly number one overall pick. I mean, every Manning's going to be. I saw literally tweets this morning about Marshall Manning and where he may go to high school. That's Peyton's son. Herschel Manning sounds like a number one overall
0: Herschel
28: pick.
0: Herschel Walker Manning.
28: That's what I'm saying.
6: Over Mozambique?
28: Yeah.
0: I don't know.
7: What about Kenneth Walker Cohen?
28: Kenneth Walker Cohen?
7: Pretty good.
28: No, it's
7: the third.
28: It's terrible. All right, Pat, we got to leave time for this because you are most passionate about this. The Dodgers have a brand new item that they are going to serve to their fans for the postseason in baseball. Pat Costello, I sent it to you. Pat's in on it. Go ahead, Pat. What is it?
7: It's a churro waffle ice cream sandwich, and it looks unbelievable.
28: Now you're a Dodgers guy.
0: Whoa.
7: I mean, I've been in on the Dodgers this postseason because they're playing the Braves.
0: Do we forgive them for not printing the tickets for their one lifelong fan? Because maybe the funds went to make this creation, the churro waffle ice cream sandwich?
7: If that's what it took, then that's fine.
28: Yeah. Looks good.
7: It looks amazing.
28: I'm not a churro guy, but this looks good.
0: You're not a churro person?
28: No.
0: Churros, elite dessert item. Elite.
7: Elite?
0: Oh my gosh, elite. It's like a cinnamon sugar funnel cake with various dipping sauces.
7: I mean, maybe in
0: caramel,
7: like the top.
0: You could go melted chocolate.
7: Top 10.
0: A little whipped cream action. Oh, churros. You're never going to see me deny a churro.
28: That's a wannabe Chipwich, which I'm in on. Chipwiches all the way. Love them. Golic's up next. We are on a Wednesday. We're on Sports
1: Tonight. Blah, blah, blah, blah, blah.
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13: Edrick, eighth pitch. And Palacios lines it into center field. It's a base hit. Simpson scores with ease. Grisham's throw to the plate bounces off the mound and to the right up the first baseline. And it's two runs in. DeLuca scores behind Simpson. And the Rays have plated four in the fifth inning. It's Tampa Bay 5 and New York 1.
14: An ugly, ugly evening of baseball for the New York Yankees, who now find themselves in a 2-0 hole in the ALDS against the Rays. The Golics are on ESPN Radio, the ESPN app, Sirius XM Channel 80. Mike Golic Jr. and Mike Golic Sr. I don't know much, Dad, but after a night like that, Yankees fans, if this series goes the way it appears to be going right now, are going to have a lot to complain about this offseason. Man, that was some ugly baseball right out of the gate for them.
15: Yeah, it really was. I mean, four errors the New York had in this game. Three in the first inning, but I'll say only three, you know, the three errors in the first inning only cost them a run. It just cost them one run. So, and they tied the game up in the fourth, 1-1. So you're kind of able to put, you know, they did have one more error, but you push those errors aside and you say, okay, fourth inning, we tied it 1-1. We got out of it even with those three errors, and it's an even ball game.
14: Yeah, I understand that, but I think it's just the tone it sets, and now looking in hindsight how ugly it is in the background of this, like, and to have Jazz Chisholm be involved in so much of this, I think is going to be the other really difficult part for people to stomach, right? To start this game off with runners on first and second, no outs, and then try and throw the double play ball to Jazz Chisholm for him to just

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1: 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We're on a mission. Try and figure out what we know the first quarter-ish of the NFL season. We've enlisted your help. 888-729-3776. Let's go to Andre in New York. Andre, you're on the Golics. What do you know?
2: So I am a, first off, how you guys doing today?
1: Doing well. How you doing?
2: All right. So I'm a Tampa Bay Bucs fan. So First off, I can tell you we are hot garbage. That's right now. But here's the problem. If you look at it, we let Liam Cohen go. Look at that offense. Dave Canales, Carolina. Look at that offense. We also have proof of concept with Zach Robinson. He got hired as the OC. Our offense is hot garbage. But if you look at the Falcons, obviously, even last night, competent QB play, look at that offense. So we've basically made the wrong hires. And, you know, Todd Bowles, they said if he's on the hot seat, well, he's literally sitting and facing Mercury right now next to the sun.
3: Well, yeah, I mean,
1: Trey, we appreciate the call.
3: There was the thought last year that Todd Bowles would be gone, but they kept him, obviously, for another year. So, and then your coaching staff gets poached as well. You re-sign, you know, Baker Mayfield. You go through that whole issue with him and end up re-signing him. And then he gets hurt and kind of everything breaks down. We've seen this song and dance before. But, yeah, Todd Bowles is clearly sitting on the sun right now.
1: It's also hard to say you made the wrong hire. The ones you hired were so good they got head coaching jobs. It's hard to continue to replenish when year after year your coordinator hires are so good they become head coaches.
3: The thought was, I'm sure, from the caller, do it like Buffalo did, right? Fire your head coach, hire your OC.
1: Sure.
3: You know, fire your head coach, hire Liam Cohen. But again, hindsight's always 20/20.
1: Well, we are doing nothing but moving forward on here. It's time to take a look and a listen around the world of sports. Let's play a little clip check.
0: Some takes age well.
4: Oh, hey, man, I love the mustache.
0: And some don't.
5: Somebody else we should appreciate. It would happen to be a gentleman by the name of Mike Golick.
0: This is Clip Check.
6: Check, check, check. One, two, check.
0: With the Golics.
1: All right, clip check. We got plenty of wild and interesting sound here. The first quarter of the NFL season has been incredible, but sports overall has been giving. Devin, what are we starting with here?
7: All right, the Eagles lost to the Rams in heartbreaking fashion. They were up by a lot of points in the fourth quarter, and they still lost. The fans coming out of Lincoln Financial were distraught. CBS Philadelphia caught a couple of them. Here they are.
8: Coach doesn't kick a field goal. It's bad coaching again. Sirianni blew the game again for the times.
9: We could have been up 1 point, up 2 points. Nick Sirianni. I'm sorry, Nick Sirianni gotta go. Nick ain't it. Nick ain't it. Nick is cute. He's angry. He can scream, but he doesn't make the team come out of halftime and be the team. What's happening at halftime? Are we eating meatball subs?
7: Senior, obviously you know the Eagles fans well. Thoughts?
3: Oh, this isn't shocking at all. The Eagles fans can be tougher on the Eagles than any opponent by far. You know, we were talking about Carolina during the broadcast, Ryan Radke and I. Carolina goes to Philly. Ryan said, what do they have to deal with? I said, they don't have to deal with anything. I said, those fans are ticked at the Eagles. That's where the ire is going to be going. And you heard it from the non-sober fans there being interviewed leaving the stadium.
1: I can't think of anything else as a pregame puker other than how devastating to me and everyone on the team a halftime meatball sub would have been.
3: Oh,
1: I mean, just a hellish display of acid reflux coming up all over. God forbid I was wearing road whites. That would have been hell on earth. Devin, what else we got?
7: Devin Bush, the Bears linebacker, was talking about what happened after their easy win against the Jets. Here he is in the locker room.
10: It's fun, man. We got to get ourselves in more situations like that so we can offer the ball back as much as possible. You know, as you can see, they're capable of doing a lot of great things. Holding the ball for, 42 minutes is kind of wild. Probably one of the easiest NFL games I didn't play in. I'm not sore at all. So, great.
11: Yeah, what was that like on the sideline? The offense had the ball.
10: Right? Yeah, it was boring. I got bored. I got bored a couple times. I had to stay warm just in case. I knew we had a couple sudden change moments, but you know, I feel like that got the defense going. We had an opportunity to get put in situations where we got to step up and played our standard. So it was good.
7: Senior, as a defensive player, how nice is it when the offense just is on the field the entire game?
3: I mean, you kind of feel like a kicker barely playing and getting paid, right?
1: I mean, stealing money?
3: Yeah. I mean, listen, I'd like to know. I should have done this research, but someone else can do it quicker than me. The Jets had 32 plays. When was the last time we had a team have 32 plays? I mean, I completely understand what Devin Bush is saying. You barely had to do anything. 42 minutes, over almost 43 minutes, the Bears had the ball. The Jets had the ball for just over 17 minutes. I mean, you're not kidding. You don't have to ice down at all after that game.
1: I mean, you called a game this weekend with Notre Dame on the road against North Carolina that was almost that skewed. Notre Dame, yeah. 20 rushing attempts in the third quarter. Defense is chilling.
3: Yeah, talk to the Jets defense to see what their response is for being on the field for 42 minutes a game. I bet it'd be a little different.
1: All right, Devin, we have time for one more.
7: Yeah, we do. Michelle Smallman, unsportsmanlike host, was on Unsportsmanlike and said Mike McDaniel's time as the Chargers OC could be very short. Take a listen.
12: Jim Harbaugh saying Mike McDaniel's job is not in jeopardy, but I don't know how through 4 weeks we can say that that's going to remain the same if this continues. The offensive line looks terrible. Penalties everywhere. Justin Herbert is throwing interceptions. He's essentially through 4 weeks looked like a shell of himself. The offense as a whole is really struggling.
7: All right, I'm going to get your reaction on that. I did a little research on the offensive plays. The record is 28 offensive plays by the Cleveland Browns against the Steelers on September 12th, 1999.
3: Wow.
7: So the Jets are only four off of the record.
1: Wow. Jesus. Oh, terrifying. As far as Smalls goes here, watching the Chargers back, the job of Mike McDaniel play designs is supposed to be to get the defense off balance, to confuse them and to give easier opportunities for your offense. It seems like it's having an effect, that effect, on the Chargers offense.
3: Yeah.
1: I mean, people going in different directions. There seems to be no rhyme or reason. It seems like a bunch of cool plays strung together without as much coherence as you'd like.
3: Yeah, and obviously you can't, you know, manage injuries, right? I mean, you can't just decide, you can't pick those. So the O-line has been hurt, so tough to come back from, but it all falls on the coach calling the plays.
1: Or does it fall on the officials? Why we've seen more of a ref show than ever to start this season. Next.
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18: From the Braun Heating Tempstar Weather Center, here's your forecast.
19: That picture-perfect forecast continues again today, starting in the mid to low 40s and topping out at 71 with plenty of sunshine in our sky. Tonight, 48 for a low, still clear, and tomorrow it'll start sunny. A few high thin clouds come in for Wednesday afternoon, but the temperature increases to 80. Winds are shifting to the southwest at 10 miles per hour, so it'll warm us up a little bit more. That's the forecast. I'm 9 First Warning meteorologist Jennifer Ketchmark.
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0: And if you don't give the guys the same offense for at least 3 years, if you're switching coordinators on them every year, they're just starting from scratch every single year. You got to have some patience, keep them in the same offense. I think the third year, look at Bryce Young this year, he's lighting it up. You know, everybody was down on him in the beginning. There's no patience in him. They expect these kids to answer. You got to put pieces around them and build. I think for Payton's case, you know, we added some guys defensively, and Cornelius Bennett, especially with leadership. But we go 13-3 the next year and go to the playoffs. So it's a matter of just patience and letting the guys grow. When you draft a quarterback number one, you're going to have some learning experiences. They're not going to be all good.
1: No, certainly not all going to be good. The Golics here talking to Bruce Arians on ESPN Radio. It helps if you're a team like the Las Vegas Raiders who had the number one pick and you haven't had to play your quarterback yet. What's impressed you so far about the Raiders' start to this season with Kirk Cousins at the helm in year one for Clint Kubiak?
0: Yeah, I think Clint's a great offensive mind, and he's obviously put a really good staff together. Some veterans on his staff, too. I love it. But Kirk's playing as good as he's played in a while. He's healthy again, and he's always been a gamer, boy. You know, you give him a shot. And that three tight ends, they got a really, really special. You know, I think Sean did a little bit last year when they lost some receivers, went to three tight ends. We've always had a three tight end package because if you can't stop that, we're going to run it down your throat and use play action all day. It's easy for the quarterback.
2: You look at a team like the Carolina Panthers and Bryce Young. Bryce Young, who got benched a couple of years ago for Andy Dalton, got his job back when Dalton got injured, and now has been playing extremely well. Is he the quarterback you invest in for the future?
0: Oh, totally. You know, and they've got really good balance now. They got two of the best line coaches in Harold Goodwin and Joe Gilbert in the NFL, and they're running the ball well. They're protecting him. He's getting it out of his hand. He understands where it's supposed to go. And I think he's just going to get better and better. I'm definitely building around him.
1: No question. He has been one of the best stories around the NFL to start this season off. On the other side, it's been kind of complicated for another young quarterback who a franchise is going to have to make a decision on. C.J. Stroud with the Houston Texans, you mentioned different play callers, shuffling the offensive line. Do you really feel like it's possible to assess C.J. Stroud enough to decide as the Texans whether or not you want to make him your franchise quarterback?
0: Yeah, I think he's played really well this season. I mean, he put up 30 points the other night against the Cowboys, but the Houston Texans defense, they don't give up 34. And they've given up a lot of big plays this year, which is unlike them. I think they ride that defense. But CJ, he's not the problem this year. Now, last year in the playoffs, that was a different kid. I've never seen him play like that. But I think he's overcome that. And, you know, he and Nico, when he has Nico Collins in a running game, he's a really, really good quarterback.
2: Yeah, the Cleveland Browns, I think, a surprising 3-1, though an excellent defense they had going into the season, even though they gave up Myles Garrett, got Jared Verse back for it. What do you think eventually happens at that quarterback position?
0: Well, I think the way Deshaun's playing, he looks like his old self, like he was back in Houston. I'm not sure. With the Browns, you never know. But I know this. Todd Monken is one hell of a football coach. He's one of my favorite guys. And, you know, he shoots it straight. And those guys, they're getting well coached. They've got young, good pieces around them, good offensive line. I think Jared Verse was a great pickup for Myles Garrett. And the money they saved and the draft picks they got, they can just get better and better.
1: Bruce, you were coaching around in the NFL when the Chiefs and Patrick Mahomes were running full throttle, some of the best teams that we've seen in modern football. Last year you had the dip, you had the Mahomes injury. Does what you've seen so far from them this year feel like that team that was dominant near the top of the league for all those years?
0: Yeah, it's totally different. You know, last year Patrick was their leading rusher, and you knew sooner or later, you put yourself in harm's way enough as a quarterback in this league, harm's coming. And right now, I thought Kenneth Walker was the best pickup of any team in the offseason. To me, he was the prize of the offseason. He's showing it out. That's what they haven't had the last couple of years.
1: It's been a massive seismic change, and everyone's felt the difference so far this season. Bruce Arians with us, Super Bowl-winning head coach, also joining us on behalf of Novartis. Bruce, we've seen the commercials. Can you tell us about what you guys have going on and why this is so important?
0: Yeah, you know, I don't think people realize the severity of prostate cancer, but one in eight men, especially African-American men, are going to be diagnosed with prostate cancer. And it's simple to have, to me, a simple blood test. Relaxittoblloodtest.com is our slogan and our website. Start a scorecard. I was very fortunate. I got prostate cancer at 51, but I had started my scorecard when I was 40. And every year I got my PSA level checked. So early detection is the key. And for me, it was, doc said you got cancer. I didn't hear another word. He said, hey, you're not, go buy this book. And I had a very, very great doctor, Dr. Nelson in Pittsburgh. But to me, it's early. I keep going back to early detection. And, you know, with Crucial Catch this month, which is the big, to me, the best initiative, that in the military month with the NFL and the players and the coaches, have all been touched by cancer. So they're very, very aware of it and they're very supportive of it. So for me, you know, relaxittoblloodtest.com is a great way to get started. And all men at 40, start your blood tests, see your doctor, get screened.
1: An incredible message and one that we hope everyone takes to heart. Because like you said, the more you know, the more that you can do. It's great stuff. Coach, we appreciate the time. We appreciate the message. Thanks so much. And hopefully we'll get to talk to you again soon.
0: You got it, guys. Take care.
2: Thanks, Coach.
1: Thanks, Coach. Appreciate it. It's a heck of a trophy case right there.
2: Yeah,
1: it is. Kind of stuff that gets the people calling to try and make sure that you're the one behind their cause. Hey, we got a great cause around here. ESPN Unlimited, now part of YouTube TV. What does that mean? It means you can now watch us, the Golics, daily, 10 a.m. to noon Eastern, wherever you have YouTube TV.
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1: And they did it, and everyone's still basking in the glow. I have a great friend of mine out here in Los Angeles who's a diehard Knicks fan, my buddy Dean, and he was watching when you had Jalen Brunson hosting Saturday Night Live. And you had most of the Nova Knicks there. Karl Anthony Towns is there, and they all get up on stage together. And my fiance looked over, and my buddy looked like he almost had a little glint of a tear in his eye. This team and this franchise means so much to the people that love them. And the glow of last year, I have to imagine, is going to last a long time. Unfortunately, in the modern NBA, though, it can only last but so long. Because we live in the second apron world, conversations like the one we're about to have are going to crop up far too often when good stories and good teams that have the potential to string together years have to come up and pay. And Karl Anthony Towns is due the payday, although apparently it sounds like it's not coming anytime soon with New York. He said he doesn't expect to reach an extension with the Knicks before the season. He's eligible for a four-year deal worth more than $276 million, but says the Knicks' offer is more in the four-year, $200 million range, according to Sham Sharania. This is what we're going to see now going forward, Dad. This is the story of all the NBA, is any potential dynastic element is going to be stomped out quickly unless you're the Oklahoma City Thunder, who, you know, have one of the best GMs who's a wizard of all time. Everyone else is going to have to reckon with this in one way or the other.
2: That's the thing. You know, foresight is a key thing in all sports where you have to deal with the money. And that's one of the reasons it's tough to run it back in any professional sport, because of managing the roster. And when I say that, managing the money, when you win a title, what players want. And listen, Karl Anthony Towns had a monster year for the Knicks. He was huge in that run. And he's due $57 million this year, and then a player option for $61 million the year after that. But as Mike mentioned, he's eligible for that $276 million extension. So here, quite honestly, how Cat put it is exactly how it is. I'm actually doing like a regular quote, not the one that you'll talk about, a regular quote that says, simply put, I want to do something that can keep the team together and work with the Knicks and also values me. None of those things have come close to happening. So you kind of want to do two things. You don't want to mess up the structure of the team money-wise, because the owner, James Dolan, says we are not going into the second apron. So you want to do something that's good for the team, but you want to get what you think you're worth. And therein lies the misalignment.
1: Yeah, and I think this is a lot of things happening at once. Because you're right, once you win the championship, the math changes. Everyone's mentality changes, right? Jalen Brunson is famously at the core of this, getting the Tom Brady love from years ago of, oh, he took less to come over to this team to help them stay together and win a championship. But now that they did, everyone's coming. Karl Anthony Towns was asked whether the Knicks should reward him for helping deliver the title, and his response, no bleep, Sherlock. I just won a championship. You think it would be pretty easy. That's how it changes, right? It's different when you're on the climb. What does every Rocky movie, especially the early ones, taught us is once you get there, you start to move a little bit differently. It's human nature to all of a sudden look around for your piece of the pie now that you've gotten the thing that you all have been clamoring for, but also not want to be viewed as the greedy one. And Lord knows this conversation, I'm sure for a lot of people, in the wake of the Kawhi Leonard aspiration Clippers scandal, is always going to raise a lot of eyebrows anytime you think about someone potentially taking less to stick around here and people looking out of the side of their eye wondering could there be any shenanigans involved.
2: Yeah, exactly. And obviously there are those people out there that says, $276 million, my God, take a little less. Help the team. That's still more money than you know what to do with. But that's not how it works. You know, as a player, you try and get everything you can. And quite honestly, the players' union wants the players to get everything they can for the next guy. It's your choice if you want to do a deal that helps the team. We know famously Tom Brady had done that for a number of years. But no player is obligated to do that by any stretch of the imagination, especially now. Basketball, the cap system and the second apron is, to me, so complicated. But then again, you know, turning on a computer is complicated for me. And for James Dolan to say we're not going in the second apron.
1: Well,
2: and for it does come down to how teams manage and have foresight, right, to see what's coming down the road.
1: It does. And the second apron has become incredibly punitive to the point where it does kind of mimic a hard cap. But you still do have a choice, and I don't want to let James Dolan completely off the hook for this. Like, if you wanted to make it work, have a little bit of bite out of your own behind because you believed that you could keep the band together and do something, he could, right? Like, he wanted to. And again, it's his money for everybody. They get to make the decisions off that. But if this devolves into, at some point, oh, these greedy players, I do think we need to remind people it is not a hard cap.
2: No.
1: It might mimic one, and it might certainly make team building in other ways restrictive enough. And so I am sympathetic to that because there are penalties outside of just the financial ones to come into play. So there is some of the ownership, but this does loop back to this is the world the NBA believes you wanted right now. They've been chasing the parity that the NFL's provided for so many years, and they thought this is the way. And I'm not sure, still not sure where I stand on that, especially in a league where so many of my memories of professional basketball have been built on the dynastic runs of great teams of certain eras that we've gotten to see. And so does removing that capability in favor of getting more fan bases activated and involved actually benefit you in the long run when you also have a third of the league that seems to be tanking viciously every year? I don't know the answer to that.
2: Yeah, I don't either. And to for those that want to call the players greedy, just look at what these franchises are selling for.
1: Oh, yeah.
2: And the money the owners are putting in their pockets. And again, they have every right to. Listen, if you got the bread to own a professional team, that's the business to be in right now, because they are worth a ton of money. But don't blame a player for trying to get all he can. That's the business. Obviously, the negotiation is trying to find somewhere in the middle. But in basketball, where you have this is what you're eligible for, and top players normally get what they're eligible for, and Karl Anthony Towns is saying, listen, we just won something, did something here we haven't done in decades. I was a huge part of it. And then there's the weighing of, do you pay somebody for what they did or what they're going to do, right? Would Karl Anthony Towns get the $276 million as a thank you for bringing a championship, and we hope you can still play great for the next few years as well when you're at 30 years old?
1: No, I think it's definitely got to be, hey, we believe that you can be a pillar for us going forward. And that's ultimately where the rubber meets the road on this is, do you think Karl Anthony Towns is worth it? And I think the reason the Knicks version of this conversation so hard is we made all the jokes about the Knicks winning and the power of friendship in the Nova Knicks. But part of that is also true. This was an incredibly complete team where Jalen Brunson is no doubt the most important player.
2: Yeah.
1: He is the culture setter. He is the engine that drives this team. but it took so many different great performances from so many different parts of this team. OG Anunoby is going to be a hero around New York forever. Josh Hart, obviously, an incredibly important effort and defensive player, especially. And then Karl Anthony Towns is one of the most unique bigs in the modern NBA, as he proclaims the self-professed best shooting big of all time. But if you take that piece out, is it as detrimental as overpaying it to the point where now you've got to rely on him as more of a tandem approach than anything else? I think that's the toughest part about this conversation for the New York Knicks. If you're not able to listen to all of the Golics today, you can catch up on conversations like that and the rest that we've had with Bruce Arians and company. All in the Golics, the podcast, available daily wherever you get your podcast. Coming up next, hopefully talk to one of the best players in college football and potentially weigh in on the ankle injury of one of the best quarterbacks in the NFL here on ESPN Radio and the ESPN.
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1: The Atlanta Falcons rolling. After a 5-touchdown rushing performance on Monday Night Football. Feeling pretty good going into this weekend. Could be even more reason as to why. 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Thanks to Bruce Arians for joining us early in this hour. Again, you miss any of that, check out the Golics wherever you get your podcasts. The Atlanta Falcons getting ready to face off against the Baltimore Ravens this weekend. And Lamar Jackson, who didn't finish this last weekend's game, was in a boot after the game, sprained his ankle, and now only an outside chance that he plays against Week 5 would mean the Falcons would have to contend with former Pro Bowler Snoop Huntley going out there as the backup quarterback. Jokes aside, Snoop Huntley went 8-9 in this Lamar Jackson stead this last week to hold off and get the Baltimore Ravens a finish win. But listen, what an opportunity. We talked about the Atlanta Falcons feeling like they found something offensively now that Michael Penix Jr. is back at the helm at quarterback. No Lamar Jackson out there. This is a ball game that feels much more wide open considering what we have seen from the Atlanta Falcons pass rush, especially bothering a quarterback who is not a two-time MVP.
2: Well, exactly right. And quite honestly, even if Lamar is out there, what a difference of Lamar Jackson when he isn't a running threat. I did a couple of their games last year when he was going through his injuries, and he was just not a running threat. And obviously, with an ankle injury, even if he plays, I doubt he's going to be much of a running threat. It's just a different offense when he can't be that danger, when the defense has to go, uh-oh, is he going to pull it and hurt us with the run? So that's some trouble. for Baltimore, as you mentioned, and, against an Atlanta team that's flying pretty high right now.
1: But the trouble for Baltimore so far this season, we've talked about other teams dealing with the injury bug. The 49ers have been the poster child for this. The Bears have won two games without their starting quarterback. But if you look at Baltimore now, you've had a soft tissue injury to your best wide receiver in Zay Flowers, who unlocks a part of this offense that doesn't exist elsewhere. Ronnie Stanley, your left tackle, has been in and out of games with injuries so far. The interior of your offensive line that was already remade post Linderbaum had to shift Venga Ioana, your first round pick at guard, into center.
2: Yeah.
1: Not only in the back half of the game, but to start this last week. So this has been a team that's been constantly shuffling the deck offensively in a way that makes their start in some ways more impressive, but also makes me very nervous about what the rest of the season looks like for them.
2: Yeah, it does. But this battle, I tell you what, Atlanta playing very well against the run. And all of a sudden, you got to tackle Derrick Henry, which that's going to be a matchup I'm looking forward to seeing.
1: It certainly does, but the matchup of that interior offensive line for the Baltimore Ravens, if they are still that banged up against what's been the strength of that Atlanta Falcons defense, is certainly one that I'm imagining is going to keep Ravens fans up at night for a lot of this week. So you've got that to keep in mind for Lamar Jackson, unfortunately, in the early going of this season. And then, speaking of ankles, just get more bad news for the Los Angeles Chargers, who had Joe Alt, their all-world right tackle, who missed last season because of injury, leave with a neck injury during that game. And now Rashawn Slater dealing with a high ankle sprain on the other side after their loss to the Seahawks this weekend. The House of Horrors, like, it's as soon as I saw the Biadasz injury, I knew there was something that smelled off about this. And unfortunately, it's the same story that we've been hearing across multiple iterations of this franchise every year. And man, if you were holding out hope, like we talked about last week, that maybe, just maybe, Mike McDaniel's offense is complicated and was going to take a while to set in, having to reshuffle the deck up front in front of a quarterback who looks and feels a little bit lost right now in this offense is not the formula that's going to keep anyone there employed for very long.
2: Can you use an injury excuse for any team, given what the 49ers are doing with how banged up they are? It does seem different when your O-line is banged up more than anything else. But everybody just needs to point to San Francisco. Can you just point to them and say, look at all the injuries they have. They're still undefeated and one of the best teams in the NFL.
1: I think it makes me appreciate them more. Like normal teams, when you have injuries to this level at key positions, things go south in a hurry, and that's the expectation. I think it's the reason why, as we talk about these conversations already about potential coach of the year candidates, Kyle Shanahan's name's always going to be in there. And anytime this, honestly, during Kyle Shanahan's tenure in the 49ers, injury has been the one thing that's usually kept them out of the playoffs. We've seen that. And then last year, the house burned down around Christian McCaffrey, and it didn't matter, and they were still a great team in the toughest division in football last season. And now this year, it is an older roster with guys coming back off injury who's been banged up at key positions defensively. We've seen Nick Bosa off the field for them already this year. And Brock Purdy's responded by playing MVP football, and Christian McCaffrey's still there, and George Kittle is a nine-month wonder coming off an Achilles. So we might just have to accept that maybe on the other side of all that conversation about the substation is the fact that it's somehow giving the guys that remain superhuman powers to recover from injury even faster and play well into their third. You know what? Maybe that's the story that it's time to write. The magical powers, the substation is basically making the 49ers X-Men. Here is my column.
2: That's what we'll go with. We'll go with that instead of the other way. I agree with that.
1: It's probably at this point our best option right now. And as we get through the early portion of the season, I do think it's going to be interesting to keep in mind because we mentioned Lamar Jackson came out of the gate looking like an MVP candidate. Josh Allen has obviously gotten a lot of that. Now, Lamar Jackson, if he misses any extended time with this ankle injury, we'll wait to see what happens. Yeah. Caleb Williams was a guy that could have been in that conversation, missing extended time due to injury as well. It's going to open it up to an interesting conversation. Brock Purdy has no doubt earned his place at or near the top of this. But coming off Monday night, do we start to throw Bijan Robinson's name in there if it continues to look like this for the Falcons going forward? I feel like you have to.
2: Listen, Bijan Robinson, Kenneth Walker, CeeDee Lamb. You know me, and the MVP is kind of like the Heisman Trophy, which I have a bad taste in my mouth for, that it's always a quarterback award. And hopefully Jeremiah Smith can break that. I know Travis Hunter did a couple years ago, but Jeremiah Smith can do it at Ohio State. I'd love to see a position player, and there's a couple in position to do that.
1: It's bitter you're not a Heisman voter like me. That's what this comes down to.
2: Well, you know, there's partly that as well.
1: It smells a little bit like jealousy, and I don't know if that's
2: a perfume. What quarterback I can vote for?
1: You know what? I'm curious about, which quarterback would Rich Eisen vote for the Heisman? We'll ask him next here on ESPN Radio.
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33: Our long stretch of fall-like weather continues today. Highs will be near 71 with mostly sunny skies. A bit of a chilly start to Wednesday, though, around 48 degrees with mostly clear skies overnight. And then tomorrow afternoon, we're mostly sunny and warmer. Highs near 80, but keeping that humidity nice and low. That's the forecast. I'm 9 First Warning meteorologist Mark Stitz.
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12: One thing about me, I could go for a Cholito with sour cream right about now. I don't know about you, but that's kind of how I'm feeling. But hi, hello, welcome in. It is officially a No Tony Tuesday on ESPN 1530. My name is Austin Elmore. Thank you for being here. Thank you for listening. With you until 3 o'clock today, we'll have our normal Tuesday show, which means Joe Daneman at 1 p.m., from Fox 19 to talk about what's going on with the Cincinnati Bengals. 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We've got buy or sell. We've got 5 good minutes with Bengals head coach Zach Taylor. We've got everything that we normally do on a No Tony Tuesday, and very much looking forward to it. By the way, the Bengals are going to do something on Sunday in Miami that they have never done in franchise history. I'll tell you about that coming up a little bit later on. But I'm going to start by saying something that Aaron Rodgers said a few years back when he was the quarterback of the Green Bay Packers, and they were going through a bit of a dry spell. They weren't playing well. He wasn't playing great. They weren't running the football. They were losing games. And Aaron got up there and spelled out the word relax. He said, R-E-L-A-X, relax. And that's the message that I'm trying to convey to Bengals fans today. Yesterday was overreaction Monday. Everybody was hot and bothered. We've had a couple of nights to sleep on it now, and the Bengals are 2-2. I picked the Bengals to be 2-2 after 4 games. Number one, history suggests this team is never really hot right out of the gate. And there's a lot of new faces. There's some good teams on the schedule early on in the year. It might take them a minute to figure it out a little bit. Not to mention Sunday, they had injuries. They had, at one point, basically 2 healthy wide receivers. T. Higgins stepped up in the absence of Ja'Marr Chase, so on and so forth. It was a game with a high degree of difficulty, and yet it was a game in which it was winnable. Same thing in Pittsburgh the week before. It's never easy to go into Pittsburgh. They had a good plan against the Bengals. They executed that plan really well. It's never easy, and yet the game was winnable. And so the concern, understandably, is that this team that was supposed to be different, this team that was supposed to be better, has had 2 opportunities slip through their hands, and they haven't been able to finish in Pittsburgh and 2 days ago against Jacksonville. And that's the difference between 2-2 and 4-0. And I get it. I want to be 4-0. I don't want the Bengals to ever lose another game. I understand the frustration. And I think to an extent there is this idea that it was supposed to look better than this. There weren't supposed to be similar tackling issues with Jordan Battle. You were supposed to look at the linebackers and say, okay, they actually have gotten better. And a lot of people throughout the fan base might think, well, we tried to tell you Duke Tobin. We tried to tell you Al Golden. We tried to tell you Zach Taylor. We tried to tell you Tony and Austin. The linebackers aren't good enough. I understand all of the frustration. And yet, I ask to just relax for just a little bit. Because it is going to be okay. In my mind, I think it's going to be fine. Could that game against Jacksonville come back to haunt them? Yes, absolutely. Could that game against Pittsburgh come back to haunt them? Yes, absolutely it can. And there are going to be challenges throughout the rest of the season. But I did not expect this team to come in and go 17-0 and march to the Super Bowl. We have seen this team start slow in years past and not start to hit their gear until we get into October, November, December. And we have also said many times that we would rather them, the conversation be centered around their ability to play for the AFC North title or the number one or number two seed in the AFC and not trying to sneak into the wild card where you have to go on the road in the postseason. And just because they may not have started the way we thought they were going to start, it does not change the expectation. The expectation both in the building, outside of the building, in this building, on social media, everywhere, is that the Bengals are to get back to the postseason and to be competing in the AFC. I believe that they are still one of the best teams in the AFC. I am not overly concerned by what I have seen up until this point. I think the offensive line has protected Joe Burrow pretty well, but not great. I think that the offense in the pass game has looked pretty good, but not great. I think that this whole offseason built around trying to lean into going under center and being able to add that element to your offense has been a struggle and maybe even fully considered a failure up until this point. But yet I have seen a defensive line that makes things harder on opposing teams. I have seen good cornerback play from Dax Hill and DJ Turner. I have seen when Brian Cook is in the game, better safety play. At times, I have seen Al Golden blitz and deploy the linebackers in a way that makes it a lot to handle for an offensive line. I have seen them be physical at the point of attack. I have seen them be creative in different scenarios. I am not ready to call off the season, fire the head coach, trade the quarterback. I'm not at that point. And I hope that you aren't either. And phone lines are open all show, 513-749-1530. Are you totally freaking out over this entire thing? Or are you willing to just give it a little bit more time? Because they have 76% of their season remaining. There is so much football left to be played. And so the big thing that I'm trying to figure out now is why hasn't it looked better? And this is where I think a lot of people want to blame the head coach, Zach Taylor. And I'm okay with that. We went into this season saying there are no excuses for Zach Taylor. There are none. He has gotten everything he needs. He's gotten his coaching staff. He's gotten his players. He's had a significant financial commitment. He's got a great quarterback. There are no excuses for Zach Taylor this year. And so for that reason, I am making sure to put the microscope on him for a lot of different stuff. And I was going back this morning and looking back offensively at the way that his offense has produced since he's been here. All the different years since 2019 when Zach was the head coach in his first year. And I also kind of siphon this down to, okay, well, there's 3 years where Joe Burrow has been fully healthy. There's 1 year that was Joe's rookie year. There's 1 year that was a horrible roster that they didn't have a chance by any stretch of the imagination to be competitive. They just didn't. The 2019 team was 2-14. That was a tank for Joe Burrow season. In a way, I throw that out. But it is part of the equation. And so if you go and look at the stats in the NFL right now in terms of team offense, and these are the very basic statistics. I'm not getting into the advanced metrics and the advanced data and all that sort of stuff. The Bengals, in terms of yards per game, are a top 10 offense. 11th. The Atlanta thing changed it last night, by the way. Oh my gosh, Atlanta looks good. They are 11th in yards per game on offense right now. They are 5th in pass yards per game right now. They are 31st in rush yards per game right now. And as far as scoring offense is concerned, they're almost middle of the pack. I think they're 14th right now in scoring offense. So that's obviously not great, but that's good. It's fine. Even if you looked at the predictive EPAs and points added here and all this other stuff, you would look at that and they're in the top 12 in basically every single one of those categories. And so I said this yesterday, there's something about Zach Taylor's offense that kind of works. It doesn't feel like some of the best offenses in the NFL. It seems like there should be more yards after the catch. It seems like there could be more easy completions. It seems like there could be more open receivers. It doesn't always feel like the scheme takes advantage of the coverages. And I get all that. But there is something about it that works. When he has a fully healthy Joe Burrow, so let's go back to 2024. They were ninth in total offense, first in passing offense, sixth in scoring offense. But they were 30th in run offense, rush offense. 2022, another full season of Joe Burrow. They were eighth in total offense, so another top 10. They were fifth in the pass. They were seventh in scoring offense. They were 29th in the run game. That season, of course, they went to the AFC Championship game. Go to 2021, another full Joe Burrow season. They were 13th in total offense, 7th in passing offense, 7th in scoring offense, and 23rd in rushing offense. They, of course, went to the Super Bowl that year. So I think those are the three most important ones, the offense with a healthy Joe Burrow. So if you take those three seasons and you average them out, they average being 10th in total offense, 4th in passing offense, 27th in rushing offense, and 7th in scoring. You would think, ideally, that if you're top 10 in three out of the four main categories, you would be able to make a run deep into the postseason. The highest ranking that Zach Taylor's offenses have ever had in the run game was 2021, when they were 23rd. At the end of a full season, when they were 23rd. 2025, last year, they were 29th. 24, they were 30th. That 24 season, you might remember, was the best of Joe Burrow's career. Jamar Chase wins the Triple Crown. In 2023, they were 31st. In 2022, 29th. The Super Bowl year, as I said, 23rd. In 2020, they were 24th. And in that horrible 2019 season, they were 25th. They spent most of the offseason trying to fix that issue, trying to create different ways to generate explosives in the run game, trying to create something from under center, adding tight ends and putting Eric All back in the equation and trying to fix this. And through four games, it's not worked. But we have seen over the course of Zach Taylor's career as a head coach, it does work, and it has changed. No, careful when I say it does work. It has changed to make it better over the course of a season. And so the big question I would have right now, if I were talking to Zach Taylor or anybody around this league, is why is the under center thing that we worked on so much in the offseason and talked about nonstop over the offseason, why is it not working? Why is it actually going backwards? Through four games, the Bengals are averaging 3.3 yards per play from under center. Last year, they were at 5.1 yards per play. That is dead last in the NFL in yards per play, and they have run 54% more under center snaps this year than they did last year. And it's not working. Why is that? And you can look back at the Super Bowl year, and everybody wants to talk about it, and everyone keep referencing it, but the best season that they ever had running the football under Zach Taylor and Joe Burrow, they went to the Super Bowl. It has always felt like, to me, the number one key ingredient, just get a little bit more out of that run game, and that will help open everything else up for your offense. I really believe that. And I do think that the Bengals know that, and I think that's what they spent so much this offseason trying to fix. And it just makes me wonder, how viable is it down the path that they went down on Sunday? Now, they talked about, Dan Pitcher said this as well, what they wanted to be this offseason. They wanted to morph into a team that can win whatever way they needed to win on Sunday. And they decided against Jacksonville that the best way for them to win was to throw it 55 or 58 times or whatever it was. And you know what? They're probably right. They are probably right that the best course of action for them to win a football game on Sunday was to do it by throwing the ball 55 times. Because whatever plan they had, it didn't work. The players up front, they didn't work. You'll hear from Ted Karras later today what he said about it. And so maybe that was the right decision because that gave them a chance to win. But if there had been any sort of foundation laid this offseason, that's the type of game that you would depend on it. I said it prior to the game on this station, on my podcast, elsewhere. This is a game the Bengals need to run the football. Keep the ball out of the hands of the Jacksonville Jaguars. When your defense is banged up, when you need to control the clock, even though Jacksonville's really good, you got to be able to run the ball against them. And that's the thing. Like, I said this about the Reds. Somebody said, oh, well, you know, Terry Francona used to say seemingly every night, well, we got really good pitchers over there that they threw the ball really hard. And, you know, I wish it was Paul Skeen's brother that was pitching tonight. But, you know, Paul's really good. You're going to have to face good pitching at some point, and you got to find a way to execute against it. Same thing for the Bengals. You are going to face good defenses if you want to get to where you want to go. You got to be able to execute against them. Now, against Houston, there was some stuff there. And Houston's got a really good defense. Against Tampa, there was some stuff there. And Tampa's defense is okay. It's been a disappointment this year. Everything about the Bucs has been a disappointment this year. Against Jacksonville, that's the best defense they've faced so far. They completely took that away. And yet the Bengals still had a chance, which I'm telling you is why I believe that if they can figure this part out and they have adjusted and tweaked in years past and made it better, I think they're going to be fine. But I guess it's on you to choose what you think the biggest issue is. Is the biggest issue that they can't run? Is the biggest issue the play caller and the head coach? Is the biggest issue Joe Burrow turning the ball over too much? Is the biggest issue the defense? Is the biggest issue the defensive play caller, which, by the way, I think should get more attention? What's the biggest issue? And are any of these quote-unquote issues, if you choose to believe that any of those are an issue, are any of those the type of cracks that you see that can derail a season? I'm not at that point yet. I don't see cracks. I see a team that's just trying to find their way. They have too much talent for me to be like, yep, season's over. I'm just not there. Am I wrong? 513-749-1530. You'll hear from Joe Burrow. You'll hear from Ted Karras. You'll hear from Zach Taylor on all of these things as the show goes along. It's hour one of Cincy 360 right here on ESPN 1530.
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6: It's Football in the Natty on a No Tony Tuesday, ESPN 1530. I'm Austin Elmore with you, getting to the phones. Jason, Craig, Noah, Terrell, all happening in just a moment. But first, I do want to quickly backtrack and give you a chance to hear the exchange that Joe Burrow had after the game when talking about the lack of run game. Take a listen.
7: You guys are always going to be a pass-first offense, but do you feel like it's balanced enough?
8: You know, my response to that would be, let's throw more.
9: Why is that the response?
8: Because I know we're great at it. I know, you know, that's what I do best. And, you know, we're really pass-protecting really well right now. You know, obviously, we'd like to get more out of the run game, but, you know, I know we'll make it work.
6: Okay, like, he's wrong, right? Like, no, I don't know that I believe him as far as that's concerned. Like, the question was fair. Do you think it's balanced enough? He said, I think we should throw more. Is that because you think the run game is so incredibly inept that it's pointless? Is it because you just don't want to run the ball? Is because you don't believe that the guys you have the ability to execute the scheme or the system? What would need to be changed for you to feel like we need to be more balanced? Like, I get that Joe Burrow is great at spreading it out and throwing it around, and he was great on Sunday, if not for that one bad throw. But that doesn't mean that you just do that all the time. You're not going to win a lot of games in the NFL when you throw it 50-plus times. We talked about that stat yesterday. And, you know, I think Mo has talked about this in the past. Like, we're allowed to tell him no, right? Like, if you're the Bengals, you're allowed to tell him no. If you're Zach Taylor, you're allowed to tell him no. Like, obviously, everybody knows the run game has to get better. I don't know if in that moment, and maybe Joe's just frustrated, I don't know in that moment if he's just saying, I think we should throw it more. I don't know if that's the right thing. Now, he could have been taking it very literal about the game that particular day and saying that was the way we needed to win, was to throw the ball. And I think he would have been right, because clearly everything else was a mess. I just don't know. Like, I wonder about that dynamic a little bit. And I heard Mike Petralia talking the other day saying that, you know, the Bengals do too much of whatever Joe Burrow says. And I could go on an entire diatribe about that. My main point being, well, it's never worked when they've done it their way, so why don't they start listening to some of the players every once in a while? But, like, offensively, it feels like at times they run because they think they have to. And if it was up to everybody, they would throw it every single time. And that's the only thing that, like, concerns me. Because in today's NFL, the pendulum has started to swing back in the other direction, where running the football is really important. I'm not giving up on this run game. I was talking to a former Bengals offensive lineman yesterday, and I said, why can't

0: Bengals run the ball. And his takeaway was that they need a running back that's got a little bit more ass in him, which was a hilarious quote. But I do think maybe that's part of the equation, too. Is the run game as it's currently constructed, is that best suited for Chase Brown's abilities? Talked about it yesterday. Chase Brown had 20 touches in the game. He forced one missed tackle. One. How much does that play a role into it? These are the questions I have. Eric All has been a massive disappointment. I thought that was supposed to be the key to the run game. How much does that play into it? How much is it Zach's fault? How much is it Joe's fault? I don't know. But I do think that if you want to get to where you want to go in the National Football League, you got to be able to have a better run game. And I do believe that the Bengals have what's necessary to have it, but they haven't executed it yet. 513-749-1530. Let's go to Northern Kentucky and talk to Craig. Craig, you're on ESPN 1530. What's up, man?
1: Hey, Austin. What's up, man? Longtime listener. Relax, Bengals fans.
0: Yes.
1: We're going to be fine. Relax. We're in fine shape. The schedule's lightening up. I mean, I think there's a lot to be said about offensive scheming. And we went up against three of the best run defenses from last year in the first four games. Throw the ball. I think that's going to shift. I think we will see a more balanced offense, more balanced attack based on who we're playing. But we're going to be fine. Relax, Bengals fans. Hootay.
0: Craig, thank you for the phone call. All right. He says relax. So far this season, best run defenses in the NFL through four games. Atlanta, which, by the way, that defense, that team all of a sudden looks really good with Michael Penix. Atlanta is allowing 48 yards per game on the ground. 48. Jacksonville, second. Talked about it yesterday. 21 straight games without allowing a running back to go over 75 yards against them. Tampa is third, 78 yards a game. Houston is fourth, 83 yards per game. Bengals, by the way, eighth in rush defense in the NFL, 99 yards a game. Let's go to Blanchester and talk to Jason. Jason, you're on ESPN 1530. What's up?
2: Hey, what's going on, man? I really think the problem is offensive line is not physical enough. They're soft. We miss tackles on defense. We play too much zone. Not up on the ball enough. Got to tackle the guy. As long as that stuff don't change, I don't feel like it. Nothing's going to change.
0: What makes you feel like the offensive line is soft? That's quite a thing to say.
2: Well, they just are. I mean, we had Chase Brown at 10 yards. They hand the ball to the middle. He runs right in the back of the guy and falls down. Like, Orlando Brown, I don't think he's going to let tackle. I've been watching him for 30-something years. And they're not going to go to the playoffs. Can't run the ball and play defense. So,
0: Jason,
2: that's all I got.
0: Thank you for the phone call. So there's two opposite ends of the spectrum. Craig in Northern Kentucky says they're going to be fine. Jason says, I've been watching this team for 30 years. They're not going anywhere. I don't really think that 20 of the last 30 years really matters in this particular case, but you know, calling the offensive line soft, that's quite a thing to say. I don't know if I would say that. I don't think Ted Karras is soft. I don't think Dalton Reisner, who played through a knee injury. I don't think Dylan Fairchild's soft. I don't think Amarius Mims is. Orlando Brown Jr. at times, I could understand why you might get to that point. But I think Orlando has kind of recovered nicely. It wasn't great on Sunday, but has recovered from a rough start, especially against Houston. Let's talk to Noah in Northern Kentucky. What's up, Noah?
3: Hey, Austin, big fan. First time calling in. Thanks for taking my call. I just want to say that I agree with you on I think the Bengals are going to be just fine. Burrow always gets better as the season goes on. As long as he stays healthy, we'll be fine. I'm not completely sold on the defense yet, but at least they're better than last year. And the offensive line being soft, I don't agree with that at all. Amarius Mims is a freaking beast. Mm-hmm. And Hootay, and I did want to add, I'm a couple of bad seasons away from doing something I've never done and jumping ship on the Reds.
0: Oh,
3: so
0: Yeah, we're going to.
3: Thanks for taking my call.
0: Noah, thank you for the phone call. Thanks for calling in, man. I appreciate it. Appreciate the kind words. We'll get into the Reds a little bit later on because today is a very special anniversary in Reds history that I look forward to sharing with all of you. Yeah, man, like, this, you guys are making me feel better. So 2 out of 3 so far feel like the Bengals are going to be fine. That's how I feel as well. I do think that the Bengals are going to be fine. But there are issues right now that you can't let turn into major problems. These are things that need to be tweaked and fixed through the first 4 games into the next however many games. That's just how it's going to go. Let's go downtown, talk to Terrell. What's up, Terrell?
4: Hey, how you doing today?
0: Good, man.
4: I think one of the Bengals' biggest issues, I think they need to have a better evaluation and draft better when it comes to getting interior offensive linemen. Because I think they'd be too small, like 305. I think 325 and 330 is a good size range.
0: Okay. That's an interesting perspective.
4: And then another thing, as I was watching y'all field the other day, they don't get to the second level fast enough to hit the linebackers. That's the issue.
0: You're talking about in the Bengals' run game?
4: Yes.
0: Yeah. How much do you think is on Chase Brown?
4: Probably just a little bit, because as small as he is, he should be able to make somebody miss.
0: Right. That's kind of what I'm thinking. Or break a tackle every once in a while.
4: Right. He should be able to make somebody miss in space, as small as he is.
0: Okay. All right. So you're talking the size of the offensive line, getting to the second level are the two biggest issues you think?
4: Yes, I think they need to be a little more quicker, a little more agile. But just the interior line.
0: Okay. Terrell, thank you for the phone call. I appreciate it. Okay. Maybe that's part of it. And again, it kind of goes back to, well, we're at the point now where you have your personnel. You know how your team works. You know what they do best. The offseason should have been built around or should have been spent building around what your players do best to establish that run game that you want to put in to your offense. And that's the part that I'm like, okay, why isn't it working? These are the questions that I want answered. Why isn't it working? And how can it be fixed? Take a break. We'll come back. It's hour number one of a No Tony Tuesday on ESPN 1530. This has been Football in the Natty.
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0: for 54 yards and a touchdown run for the Falcon running back. And on the third play of the game, Atlanta with an electrifying run. And Robinson does it. Officially 59-yard touchdown run.
1: Third play of the game. First carry for Robinson. It's zone left.

0: Friend of the show, Ross Tucker, alongside Kevin Harlan on the call last night on Westwood One as Bijan Robinson took one to the crib at the Superdome. It was an awesome environment last night on Monday Night Football. 20-year anniversary of the Dome coming. You got Steve Gleason out there, Drew Brees, members of that Saints team from 2006. And you're thinking, all right, let's see here. You know, I've been big on the Saints. And then third play of the game, Bijan Robinson sucks the air out of the joint, and the Falcons did not let up. They beat them like a Grand Canyon mule last night. All of a sudden, the Falcons have become so much more watchable. Talked about how good Bijan is. Talked about how good their rush defense is. Bijan is now averaging 145 yards per game in primetime games. 145. That is unbelievable. He is so good in primetime. And now, you know, looking ahead at the Bengals' schedule, I feel much worse about playing the Falcons and much better about playing the Saints through the first four games. That Falcons team is good, man. When they're all healthy, that offense with Tommy Rees, their offensive coordinator, there's something there. I mean, between him and Drake London and Michael Penix just kind of putting the ball where it needs to be, fun team to watch and one that's going to be an interesting matchup. Coming up later on this year for the Bengals. Speaking of the Bengals this weekend, they're going to do something they've never done before. I'll tell you more about that coming up. But we go back to the phones, 513-749-1530. If you want to call in and be a part of the show, let's go to Derek in Northern Kentucky. Northern Kentucky is all over the place today. What's up, Derek?
1: What's going on, man? Thanks for taking my call.
0: Yeah, man, what's on your mind?
1: Hey, my biggest question really is, you know, at what point do we make Joe a little uncomfortable, or maybe not uncomfortable is the word, but operate out of the under center a little more? You know, what's that do for our run game? What's that do for play action? You know, maybe not making the offensive line work as hard.
0: Well, that's one of the issues, Derek. They've done it 54% more through this point than they did last year, and they're the worst in the NFL at going under center.
1: Yeah, I mean, what do we do? You know, what do we do from there? I mean, I think Chase Brown is an outside the tackles kind of runner with his size, his speed. You know, if we can get him to the outside, I think we could see some really good things out of Chase Brown. But unfortunately, delayed handoffs, you know, in the backfield, it's just not proven to be his strong suit.
0: Yeah, I hear you, Derek, and thank you for the phone call. And that's the thing. Like, to me, I agree. I think Chase Brown needs to be out in space more often. I say that, and then he doesn't ever make anybody miss, it feels like. So maybe I'm just making that up. Maybe it's recency bias. Maybe I'm a prisoner of the moment. But I just feel like Chase Brown should be doing more in space against some of these guys. Now, Jacksonville is one of the best tackling teams in the NFL. And open field tackling, they were awesome at it on Sunday. But you still got to be able to make dudes miss, right? Like you would think. Also got a tweet from somebody earlier today who said they don't think Joe Burrow's heart is in it when it comes to going under center. And like, surely that's not true, right? Like, maybe it is. Like, he might not like it, but he's not giving up on those plays. He's not, you know, purposefully just kind of like saying screw it with those plays, right? Like, he wouldn't do that. That's not who he is, right? I wouldn't think so. But at the same time, it's like, golly, why is it so bad? I don't understand. But then again, like, what's the correlation? So, like, you know, the most successful teams in the NFL at under center, one of them is Tampa. They're winless. Green Bay's offense is horrible. They're one of the best. Cleveland is one of the worst, and they are 3-1. Minnesota's 4-0. They're one of the worst. Miami's 0-4. They're one of the worst. So what exactly, how much does it actually matter? These are the things I'm looking for questions and I'm looking for answers to. Maybe a guy with answers resides in Boston by the name of John. John, you're on the air. What's up?
2: Austin, good afternoon. Y'all, I've got a bunch of answers and a bunch of questions. I mean, we're almost having like a theology session here, aren't we? We're trying to find the meaning of life at some point and reading into players. And look, the person who tweeted that out and said that he doesn't think that Burrow's heart's totally into it, I kind of agree with that. The only reason, and he's not you know, not going to put his 100% forward when the play is called. But you can even tell when he talks about being under center, it doesn't look like something he's really that enthused about. He obviously did what he did at LSU, being in the shotgun, and a lot of what they've done in the early stages of Cincinnati's career in the shotgun. But that being said, I don't want to sound like Bill Cowher here, but it to me looks like two things were different on the field on Sunday, blocking and tackling. I mean, that's simple sometimes, right? Yeah. I mean, as you guys said, Jacksonville, did they miss any tackles? It seemed like every time someone caught a ball, they went right down. Mm-hmm. And again, we saw what happened with the Bengals on 3rd and 18. I mean, Jacksonville gave up on that play, basically said, well, we'll pick up 9 yards, give us a little more room to punt. And next thing you know, they got a first down. A lot of times, too, in offenses, you can use the pass to set up the run. And I thought on the very first play that maybe was the direction they could go. Remember, they took over at their own 10-yard line, Cincinnati did, and Burrow rolled out, hit T. Higgins for a 14-yard gain. And then you go at a toss sweep, which just doesn't work in the NFL anymore. Mm-hmm. Like, that does not work anymore. And I don't know where you go from that. Maybe you just run more power at that point. But also, I think, and I'm kind of all over the place here because there's so many things to talk about, but I think P. Ryan needs to get more carries. I tend to think he can make yards on his own more so than Chase Brown, whether it's making people miss or he's just being a stronger guy.
0: Yeah, like just and falling again, forward, yeah. Like that type of thing. Like we saw Jacksonville do that a lot on Sunday. And like I go back to the conversation I had with a former lineman yesterday where he said, I need a running back who's got more ass in him. And I think Samaje is that type of guy. I'm not trying to like say Chase Brown's the problem because I don't think he is. But like maybe just the way it's currently set up, it favors Samaje Perine at the moment. I don't know.
2: I think it's a great point. And look, with the injuries to the receivers, you may need Chase Brown playing as a wide receiver more so. We talked about that yesterday, and Tony thinks that you can line him up as a wide receiver in certain sets because, you know, you were down to your final two wide receivers on Sunday. So, and he's exceptional at that, so maybe he can cause some matchup problems there. And if Perine's running a little bit, again, you don't need to be the 93 Cowboys with Emmitt Smith and Hall of Famers up front. You just need, I saw a Patriots game on Sunday. They ran the ball 35 times for 143 yards. That's not great, but it's 4 yards of carry. And it was enough for them to win because it set up play action and kept some pressure off the quarterback.
0: Four yards every play is a touchdown, John.
2: I know. That's true. That's right.
0: You know what I mean?
2: That's a 18-play drive, right? Yeah. That feels like half a quarter. Absolutely. I'm with you on that, Austin. And oftentimes you see these defensive lines against the Bengals, they just got their ears pinned back. They're going to rush the quarterback, and if need be on the way there, they'll stop the run. It just feels almost like...
0: That's the thing with Joe, and John, thank you for the phone call. I'm up against it. Like, that's the thing with Joe. Like, surely Joe is not naive enough to think that when you don't feel like you have to even defend the run, how much more difficult that makes it throwing it. Like, surely there is an understanding of how the balance works and how if teams have to defend against this, it makes our passing job easier, right? Like, that's not rocket science there, is it? I don't think so. Let's go to Mount Lookout and talk to Ian. What's up, Ian?
3: Hey, Austin. How you doing, man?
0: Good, man. What's on your mind?
3: Just wanted to touch on the whole the running game situation. I think watching the game last night and seeing the Falcons exceptionally good 1-2 punch kind of reminded me of the days when I think the Bengals offense operated at like a high point. We usually did have a really bona fide 1-2 punch at running back. And like John said, I think Ryan probably has a lot more potential to be that power back that would complement Chase Brown a lot better. I think we thought we had that maybe with Taj Brooks, you know, the late round pick, but his production in college really looked like he might be able to provide like a real bona fide 1-2 punch in the running game. But that's one thing I think could help balance us out if we could find somebody, either it's giving P-line more opportunities or just keeping an eye out for, you know, not likely free agent pickup, but, you know, somebody in the draft that can kind of complement Chase Brown a little bit better.
0: Ian, thank you for the phone call. I appreciate it. And yeah, maybe that is part of it, is just using Chase Brown for a little bit different type of stuff and using Samaje Perine. And we've seen Samaje at times get entire drives and really be successful. And the reason why he's here, I mean, hell, he broke a 14-yard run that was called back on a bit of a ticky-tack holding call against Dylan Fairchild that would have been a potentially game-changing touchdown run for them. So, yeah, I get that 100%. I'm not too worried about the draft. I'm not too worried about free agency. This is the year that they're supposed to go deep in the postseason. And so that's where my mind is at. So to me, it's like, okay, how can you fix where they are currently at and make that a more formidable run game? We'll take a break. We'll come back. More phone calls. It's hour one of Cincy 360, ESPN 1530.
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6: From the Wyoming Air Tempstar Weather Center, here's your forecast.
7: Our long stretch of fall-like weather continues today. Highs will be near 71 with mostly sunny skies. A bit of a chilly start to Wednesday, though, around 48 degrees with mostly clear skies overnight. And then tomorrow afternoon, we're mostly sunny and warmer, highs near 80, but keeping that humidity nice and low. That's the forecast. I'm 9 First Warning Meteorologist Mark Stitz.
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0: Cincy 360, ESPN 1530. I love all the phone calls we've gotten today. And we've got time for a couple more, maybe one or two more, before we get to Joe Dannemann at the top of hour number two. Let's go to Covington and talk to Michael. What's up, Michael?
1: Hey, what's up, buddy? I was going to touch on two things. You guys touched on one already. It just seems like every time Samaje Perine runs the ball, it's like he's getting 4, 5, 6, 7, 8 yards. And I mean, maybe we need to start him. I don't know. But the other thing is, you know, something that worries me is all we've heard all this time is, man, you know, our defense won the first two games hands down. And we've always heard, man, if we had a defense, we could do this, we could do that. Da, da, da, da. In the last two games, we needed our offense to win those. We put our offense in position to win those games for us. We needed the offense to win those games for us. And both times we fell flat.
0: Yeah.
1: I love Burrow. I love our team. I love everything about it. But that concerns me.
0: Yeah, I get it, Michael. Thank you for the phone call. And, you know, Mo talked about this. I talked about this. Like, Joe needs to clean it up when it comes to the turnovers, and especially turnovers in the fourth quarter. Like, that fumble against Pittsburgh can't happen. I get that you're trying to make something happen, but you can't fumble it there. The interception going down the field to try to take the lead in a play that's just a bad decision can't happen. It can't. And Joe knows that. Zach knows that. The whole team knows that. You got to clean that stuff up. And so, yes, like on one hand, it's like the offense had a chance to win those games and they didn't. But also, they were one or two plays away, or one missed block here, or one bad decision here, or a fumble here from being able to win those. I think special teams cost them more than the offense did against Pittsburgh. Complimentary football hasn't been great throughout the first four games of the year. Special teams was a little wonky again on Sunday against Jacksonville. So, yeah, and that's what I'm saying. Like, these are things that, like, historically, they have been able to clean up as the season goes along. And I hope that that continues this year. Got time for one more. Let's go to Drew in Cincinnati. What's up, Drew?
2: Hey, Austin, I know you are calling for Al Golden, and you said he should be, you know, judged a little bit more. I actually have no problem with how the defense played, besides, you know, some of the battle missed tackles. But I think they were put in terrible situations where they held him to a field goal multiple times. And
0: sure,
2: last year you would have begged for that. You would have been like, oh, my God, thank God. My problem is I sit in the end zone with the season ticket seats, and when I watch the game from the end zone, I can see every pre-play, everything. There's just no creativity, and I'm going to bring up a couple plays. I know I got to be quick. When T's coming across the field for those 3 yards, he's not – I mean, there's people all over him, and I just feel like there's not enough motion. We're not getting guys open. I'm not saying every play. No offensive coordinator's that good. You're not going to have guys wide open all the time, but Joe Burrow's got to be throwing these perfect dots on the sidelines. When is someone like last night, Drake London was wide open across the field? Stefanski's not an offensive guru. Zach Taylor's supposed to be. I just wish we had more open receivers, more creativity, more motion. Thank you, Austin.
0: Yeah, Drew, thanks for the phone call. I get it. And, you know, I'll reference back to this tweet from Joe Goodberry over the weekend, which, you know, I agree with. He says he has two brains. By the way, Joe's going to join me tomorrow. I'm filling in for Mo. He says, I have two brains about this. Brain one, Joe Burrow completed 70%+ of his passes, 428 yards, and if he hits Mike Gesicki at the end, it's 450, 3 touchdowns, and we're acting like the offense is broken. What level of passing production is good enough? And then on brain number two, it's exactly what Drew just said. Things should look easier. They should have more guys catching on the run. They should get more yards after catch. They should make defenses look stupid, and you can't rely on crazy catches and crazy throws. Look at these other offenses and look how easy it looks at times. I want that. I think both of those things are true, and there needs to be a mix or a marriage of the two when it comes to the offense. Like, just because you have the ability to have Burrow and Chase and that ability to just make the perfect pass and the perfect throw and make the perfect catch doesn't mean that that's how you should live. And Sunday was a good example of that. When both those guys were out, now you're asking Mitchell Tinsley and Dante Myers and Mike Gesicki to be the guys who make those plays. Whereas that's when you should lean into the scheme of like, here's something that works. Here's something we can dump the ball off. Here's how we can create space for one of our best athletes. And I think that's where it's like part of it works, right? Something about it works, but there's still something missing. And I think Drew brings up a good point. We'll take a break. We'll come back. We'll talk to Joe Dannemann next, ESPN 1530.
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0: Hello, welcome in. Hour number two of a No Tony Tuesday on ESPN 1530. I'm Austin Elmore with you until 3 o'clock. And if it's 1 o'clock on a Tuesday, that means Joe Dannemann is here. Joey D from Fox 19 joining me now, known as the Dean to so many. Hi, Joe. How are you?
2: Let me tell you about the power of the word yeet.
0: Oh, okay. Yeah.
2: Austin, so my two oldest sons went to the Bengals game on Sunday. So about 30 minutes before kickoff, I went down to visit them. I snuck them some water from the media room because it was a hot day inside Paycor Stadium. And I'm making my way through the concourse back up to the press box. And obviously, it's very crowded in there. I got yeeted three different times.
0: Did you?
2: Every time I hear it, it brings the biggest smile to my face. And I love it. So if you see me, yeet me. It's a great moment that we can share together. I have so much fun with it, and I think it's a great thing.
0: Well, that's awesome. I'm glad to hear that. I'm glad to hear that people are listening and people care and people are not afraid to yeet you when they see you. Should the Bengals yeet running the football and just throw it every single time?
2: Great segue. Okay, so the run game. Here's my take on the run game and the big picture, because I said this Sunday multiple times. I think Jeremy Rowe is probably sick of hearing me say this, that every game in the NFL shouldn't be a referendum on who you are and the big picture of the NFL. But every week is a data point, right? And I think with the expectations, what they are in Cincinnati, every week should be another piece of information of putting together the puzzle of where this team fits in the big picture of the NFL. And my takeaway after 4 weeks of watching the NFL in 2026 is this, that if you can't run the ball consistently in the NFL this season, you're going to be fighting for playoff relevancy the entire year. So if you look up the current leaders, team rushing stats, the top seven teams right now in rushing in the NFL, I'll do this quickly. Chicago's number one, likely going to win that division, I think. Atlanta, number two, likely going to win their division, I think. Kansas City, three, undefeated. Baltimore, four, 3-1. Buffalo, five, likely going to be a contender to win a Super Bowl. San Francisco, next, likely a contender. L.A. Rams, next, likely a contender. Like, you get it, right?
0: Right.
2: These are the top seven teams in rushing, and all of these teams right now feel like either a division winner or B, a Super Bowl contender. Now, the phrase, oh, just get it to league average, needs to be put on a T-shirt in Cincinnati, because we talked about it with the defense. Now it's the talking point with the offense. It's going to get better. I don't think we can sit here and look at Sunday and say, oh, it was so bad, scrap it, or the Bengals had major issues running the ball. Jacksonville's that good defending the run. They're elite at it. They are the best in the NFL, right there with Atlanta. Atlanta's got some great numbers, too. But that's part of the conversation. It's not just about you sometimes. It's also about who you went against. Now, will the Bengals get better running the ball? Yes, they will. They heated up last year. I have confidence they will heat up the run game going forward. But it's got to be better. And it's got to get to a point where it's near the top half of the league or better for this team to have a shot to do everything we expected them to do this year. We get it. It's built around the big three on offense and Dexter Lawrence in the middle on defense, but the run game has got to be better in the final three quarters of the season, or this team will not accomplish what we think they can.
0: Why haven't they been able to be more successful under center from your view?
2: It's a great question. I don't have a great answer. Is it predictability under center? Is it a lack of personnel that fits under center? Is it scheme? I don't know. Is it all those things? It might be. I'll say this. When watching back the game, and I watched back the Jaguars game this morning to try to get a better understanding of what's going wrong with the run game, and with the prism that Jacksonville's just really good at tackling and stopping the run, the Bengals offensive linemen had a really hard time getting to the second level and getting hands on linebackers. This didn't feel like a Chase Brown issue in this game. There was a moment or two Chase Brown could have done better. But this idea of getting Chase Brown into space, I don't know if that really works in 2026, of pitching the ball wide and saying, oh, go find some space. Guys are too fast. They're too athletic, especially with that Jacksonville defense. Oh, the Bengals had a nice pivot of getting him involved in the passing game, getting his touches there. And you hear all the time from analysts and coach that
6: you know, short passing game can be an extension of the run game. And he had, what, 11 catches for over 70 yards. So that's where he could do his damage in that game. But going forward, why the Bengals aren't doing well under center. And it's interesting, too. I think you put out the stats about what the Bengals under center looked like last year. If you dive really deep into that, that is skewed heavily towards success they had with Joe Flacco under center. The Bengals didn't have a lot of success with Joe Burrow under center last year. It was a lot of success with Flacco for whatever reason. I don't know. I think it's a combination of the three things I said at the beginning. It might be personnel. It might be scheme. And it might be predictability of when they go under center. But if they can't get it right starting Sunday in Miami, then some alarm bells are going to go off, because Miami is the get-right game for the entire team. At least it should be.
0: Are there any alarm bells going off for you as far as the quarterback, Joe Burrow, is concerned? Two interceptions. One, he was hit while he threw. The other one, a really bad decision, and it hurt them. Yeah. They ultimately got a stop afterwards, so it didn't hurt him that much. But he still keeps turning the ball over. That's not really like Joe Burrow. How concerned are you about that?
6: And it's turnovers in the fourth quarter.
0: Yeah.
6: And those are the backbreakers, the game changers, and the reason people are having conversations like this. I know it's sacrilege to get on the airwaves and criticize Joe Burrow in Cincinnati. I get that. And the point that was made, that if he completes that pass to Mike Gesicki, he's throwing for 400 and whatever yards, three touchdowns, and the Bengals are celebrating a win, and who's criticizing Joe Burrow? But it didn't happen. It didn't happen. It's a data-driven league. It's a numbers-driven sport, and the numbers and the data say what they are, and that Joe Burrow has had some really back-breaking turnovers in the fourth quarter, especially the last two games in Pittsburgh and against Jacksonville, two games that the Bengals lost. I thought Joe Burrow had great moments for most of the game. But in winning time, yeah, there are some plays that were left out there, and he deserves some criticism for this. I didn't love the comment, too, about the idea of just wanting to throw the ball more when asked about the run game going forward. Right now, Dan Orlovsky put out a tweet that the Bengals are throwing the ball more than 70% of the time in a one-score game, and that would, like, tilt records in the NFL since they started tracking that stuff. And I wonder, Austin, and where I'm getting back to Joe on this one, you know, you hear his comments after the game about, I just wish we would throw it more, and then you see numbers like that. And with Joe and his experience in this offense, when he goes to the line of scrimmage, I'm going to guess he goes to the line of scrimmage on 60, 70% of the plays, with a check to a pass or a check to a run. And how many times is Joe checking to, you know, I'm Joe Burrow, I got Jamar Chase and T. Higgins, let's throw it here. I don't know that answer. We're never going to get that answer from Zach Taylor or Joe Burrow. But certainly Joe isn't without criticism for the mistakes he's made, especially in the second half of the last two games. And you know, the expectations of Joe and the way he talks about himself and the way this team is formed, you know, Joe just can't be great. Joe's got to be elite now for this offense and the way it's looking with the run game, for them to do everything that, again, we expect they can do this year. And I would assume that he wouldn't mind that kind of expectation on him. But I think we've seen through four games in a pretty decent sample size that Joe has to be elite. He can't just be good. If he's just good, the Bengals probably aren't going to beat the best teams in the NFL.
0: All this magnified by the backdrop of Jamar Chase being in concussion protocol and T. Higgins dealing with an injury. What is the vibe that you get from what we saw yesterday, and how can the Bengals win in Miami without those two?
6: There's no doubt it's a positive tone from the way Zach Taylor talked about Jamar Chase and T. Higgins. Now begins the concussion protocol for Jamar Chase, and every player reacts to that different. But I think that the positive tone was for T. Higgins and the extent of his adductor injury going forward. That can be several weeks, and I wonder if it's just a couple of weeks with one of those weeks being the bye week. Such a hard decision here for the Bengals to make. And you got to think these are conversations they're having at the stadium right now, and not knowing the extent of T, but certainly Jamar. And we've seen guys come back within a week from concussions before and play. If I'm not mistaken, T. Higgins did it last year before he suffered another concussion. So the conversations right now have to be, do we have enough to go to Miami without T and Jamar and beat the Dolphins? Now, the magic number you got to get to against Miami is 14. They haven't scored more than 13 points in any of their four games this year. With the run game, with Dante Myers, with Mitch Tinsley, with Mike Gesicki, and a defense that's third in the NFL in sacks, is that enough to roll the dice, go to Miami, rest your two-star wide receivers, and say, see you after the bye week? I think that's the conversation they have to have. The other conversation, I think we see this from the Bengals before, if guys are ready, they play them. That's right. What they do once they're ready. So I think it's a difficult conversation. I would be floored if T. Higgins is ready to go on Sunday. Jamar Chase, we'll see what happens in concussion protocol. But certainly the conversation has to be had with the bye week on the other end of Miami if it's best for the team to rest them for multiple weeks and think they have enough to go to Miami and beat what is maybe the worst team in the NFL without their two-star wide receivers.
0: I thought it was surprising towards the end of the game Sunday, when you have no healthy receivers left, Eric All wasn't on the field. I also thought it was interesting that the numbers when he is on the field are a lot worse for the offense than when he's off the field. I thought this guy was supposed to be the key piece in unlocking the next level for the Bengals offense, but it hasn't really felt like that. What's your assessment of where the Bengals are at with Eric All right now?
6: So I'm no All 22, genius here. I'm an average football watcher like everybody else who just asks players questions after game. I'm being serious when I say that. But I can say this, watching the game again this morning, and I talked to Eric briefly about some other things, and he was not in a good mood yesterday. My feeling was that he's not happy with the way he's playing. And from the sounds of what Ted Karras said, it was an honest and brutal Monday. I think the Bengals had a bit of a come to Jesus moment on with the run game on Monday. And Eric's a big part of that. So I don't think he was in the mood to talk about other things. But I go back to the word predictability. And there was a moment in Sunday's game, and it was early in the game. The Bengals tried a toss play to Chase Brown, and the scheme was to use Eric All as eye candy in motion to the right, almost in a misdirection with Chase Brown then coming back left. No one even paid attention to Eric All.
0: Right.
6: And I wonder if that's the predictability that the Bengals, whatever percentages he's in the game, they run the ball and they don't throw him the ball, that the Jags just kind of let him go and didn't even bother to have eyeballs on him and just focused on Chase Brown. And I wonder if that goes back to the predictability in the scheme when Eric All is on the field. I respect and I love listening to Charlie Goldsmith, and Charlie was talking about the idea of Eric All being, one of the key pieces to really unlocking a next level of this offense. And, I just wonder, going back to it, is it just too predictable? Again, people dive deeper into these numbers than I do, and they watch more tape on the All 22 than I do. But that one play stood out. Yeah. And I just wonder if that's the reason why, the EPA, if you're going to dive into the analytics, isn't as high with Eric All on the field, because maybe it just becomes too predictable that when he comes in, teams know they're going to run the ball more often than not, and he just doesn't get many targets, so they don't really have to respect that. Maybe that's something the Bengals need to break in tendencies and try to do more creative things with Eric All on the field, because certainly he can be a chess piece. He can be someone that really unlocks a next level for this offense, but it hasn't happened so far.
0: Talking to Joe Daneman, Fox 19, let's switch over to the defense. We've seen some of the same issues over the last couple of weeks that we saw mainly over the last couple of years, primarily when it comes to tackling. But at the same time, they've gotten off the field. They've held in the red zone. They forced field goal attempts. They are, in my mind, a better defense than they were a year ago. What's been your take through four games on the way that the defense has performed?
6: there's no doubt they're better than they were last year. But being better than they were last year is not championship level defense. And again, this goes back to the same topic I brought up at the beginning, that every game doesn't have to be a referendum on who you are in the big picture of the NFL. But every week, again, is another data point. So through 4 weeks, I think on the whole, the defense has played winning football. And that's all people in Cincinnati ask for from the defense with the offensive firepower the Bengals have. I think they've played winning football overall. And I think Zach Taylor said as much when I talked to him about this yesterday. But the idea of championship-level defense, and if this team is quote-unquote all in to win a championship this season, it's not there. It's not there yet. The Bengals are bottom 10 in the NFL in passing yards allowed per game, bottom 10 in the NFL in rushing yards per play, bottom 10 in explosive plays allowed in the running game. Now, the great equalizer can be the pass rush, and mm-hmm. the Bengals are first in the AFC in sacks with 14, third in the NFL in sacks with 14. So that's there, and that can be the ultimate equalizer for a team getting hot in the playoffs. If the offense is performing at the level they can perform at, and the defense is getting after the quarterback the way they have through 4 weeks, that is a formula that can carry you. But does it look like a championship defense right now? It doesn't. They have a long way to go to get there. And what's a championship-level defense look like? Well, the last three Super Bowl winners finished first, second, and sixth overall in total team defense. Right now, the Bengals are 21st. Mm-hmm. So that's not the only stat that matters for an elite defense and a championship-level defense, but that's got to get better overall. The chunk plays, the explosive plays, the tackling, the sometimes weaknesses in coverage. We've said before the season, NFL coordinators and head coaches are smart people, and they will scheme you up at your weak points. And we've seen this team schemed up in the middle of the field now repeatedly over the first 4 weeks of the season, trying to target the weak spots for the Bengals. And the other concern we had was depth. And we're seeing the depth being tested on defense in certain spots, and it hasn't been good enough. So for me, yes, they played winning football on defense through 4 weeks. It hasn't been championship level. It doesn't have to be after 4 weeks. Teams are allowed to improve as the season goes along. But if this team is trying to prove they belong back in the conversation, there has to be another, maybe even another second year for this defense to get to before I think they can play at a championship level.
0: Jordan Battle and Geno Stone have the same missed tackle rate. Geno Stone a year ago, Jordan Battle right now. Why does that keep happening for him? Because I feel like he's so close.

0: it's inexcusable. And it's almost to the point with the Chris Rodriguez touchdown run that I turned to people next to me and said, did the Bengals just let them score?
1: Yeah.
0: Because kind of what it looked like, if you go back and look at the play, it looks like Jordan Battle's just reaching for his flag, like they're playing flag football. And at that point at the 10-yard line, there might have been an order from the Bengals coaches, if they break off a run and they're inside the 10, just let them go. The time is more valuable than the actual putting up the fight to try to keep them out of the end zone, because it would have been a two-score game anyway. So I almost wonder if they just let them score. I even made the comment that might be the best thing that could happen for the Bengals, because now they get the ball back quicker and you can try to go down and score, and they had a shot. So it's not good enough. Everybody knows that. Why it's happening this far into his career is very concerning. And those two plays really stand out as two bad ones for a guy that had a really good camp, had statistically a very good season last year with the tackles and the interceptions, and he's had some moments this year at the start of the year that just haven't been good enough.
1: I'm going to ask you a bunch of questions in a row right here. Is the sky falling? Should they fire Zach Taylor and trade Joe Burrow and start the whole thing over? Is that where we're at?
0: Ask me after week 17.
1: He's Joe Dadovan, Fox 19. Joe, what do you got coming up?
0: Okay, so tomorrow night, debut for Brian Cook at Bengals Now. The Cincinnati guy is going to be at our live Newport on the Levee show, 6 o'clock tomorrow night. Russ Yeast is coming along. Russ Yeast, hey, now
1: Russ
0: here in Cincinnati. Russ Yeast, I think he says he's going to get a haircut. So he looks good for the crowd.
1: Me and him both.
0: In Newport. So we got that going on tomorrow night. And then Sunday, the Bengals are on Fox 19 now. So Jeremy Rau will be live at 9 a.m. with our one-hour pregame show from Miami. I'll be in studio. And then 5 o'clock,
1: what?
0: Fox 19 now plus. This has been cool this year, our post-game show. We do it streaming. If you're on X, we're going to be posting the link. You can watch it on YouTube, any of our streaming platforms. We go about 30, 40 minutes with all of the interviews from inside the Bengals locker room. We don't want you to have to wait until the 6 o'clock news or the 10 o'clock news or the 11 o'clock show. We want to make sure you have a chance to get it as soon as possible. So at 5 o'clock on Sunday on Fox 19 Now Plus, we go live post-game with Jeremy in Miami and the rest of the crew back here in Cincinnati.
1: So Jeremy gets to go to Miami, but you don't?
0: So we do this draft. Okay, when the schedule comes out, and me being having seniority, I go first. Jeremy goes second because he's the second longest tenured guy. I pick Houston with my number one pick.
1: Okay.
0: That was the game I was looking forward to most. Road game, Bengals-Texans, AFC Championship preview. And the Bengals played great, but the game itself was not very competitive. Huh. And so I'm kicking myself a little bit. If this game was played in December in Miami, it would absolutely be my number one pick. But October, it's still warm enough here in Cincinnati. I'm not missing
1: it. Is Jeremy allowed to go to the beach? I know you're not a big vacation guy. You once told me you don't believe in them. Is he allowed, in his free time to go to the beach? Or did you say,
0: sure.
1: Okay, all right, just...
0: Yeah, he'll land there Saturday. Once it gets dark, he can shoot all of his stuff for our late news, and then he has the rest of the night to do whatever the heck he wants.
1: Right. We'll check in with Jeremy then, maybe. All right, Joe, thanks for the time, man. I really appreciate it, man. Talk to you next week.
0: Yeet!
1: Yeet! That's Joe Dadovan, Fox 19. Talk Baxter next, ESPN 1530.
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0: Well, I'm not running the talkbacks today. It's my guy Joe Waddell who's in the producer's chair for me today. Joe is in complete control of the talkbacks, which you can leave on the iHeartRadio app. You can find anything you may have missed on the iHeartRadio app, including the conversation I just had with Joe Daneman. Joe Waddell, are you prepared for talkbacks today? Are you ready?
1: I would say so.
0: Okay, let's see what we got.
2: Hey, guys, I enjoy the show. Please don't get it twisted. And I hate to be the guy in the back seat saying, are we there yet? Are we there yet? But are we there yet with Zach Taylor? One winning start in his entire career here. He's the fourth longest tenured head coach in the NFL, and he's got a losing record. I know that gets an asterisk. But his hubris is what kills me, and his gaslighting. He sits up there at the press conference, someone questions Jordan Battle's tackling. He says, I think there's a lot of examples of him tackling well. I don't know what you're talking about, and we don't need more wide receiver help. We've got guys on the practice squad.
0: Well, he didn't say that. He was asked, will the guys on the practice squad get a chance? Like, do you feel comfortable about them? And he said, yes, I do feel comfortable with them. The tackling thing, I disagreed with that. But here's the thing about Zach. From the moment he got here in 2019 until now, he's been the same guy in press conferences. And if you watch every single second of them and pay close attention, you can kind of tell when Zach's trying to tell you something and when he's not. But he's the same guy all the time, and he's never going to throw his guys under the bus. He's a much different person behind closed doors. I get the frustration because he is so calm, and it feels like the sky is falling. I'm not there yet with Zach. I'm frustrated with him, and I'm putting more pressure on him. But no, I'm not there yet.
3: Hey, fellas, it's Finney. Austin, you know, I've been thinking, man, you need to chill out, man. Yesterday, it was all doom and gloom with you, man. Calm down, man. Do you remember a couple years ago when Joey Burrow threw like four interceptions against the Steelers, man? And what did we end up doing that year, man? It's going to be fine. R-E-L-A-X. Relax, homie.
0: Well, you can tell that Vinny did not listen to the beginning of the show before sending in that talk back. Clearly, that's what I said today, Vinny. Also, Vinny, are you still in the building? You know, I miss seeing you around. All right, go ahead.
4: What up, Audie? You like to call that Tony-less Tuesday. I like to call it an audience with the Ot Man. Bengals, that one's still stinging. Last 2 weeks is still stinging, knowing they had a chance to win both of these with all the mistakes. Definitely got to fix this stuff. I hope the wide receivers come back soon. If not, got to go sign somebody. I wonder what Jermaine Burton's doing these days. Just kidding. Anything's better than that. So that said, happy Taco Tuesday, everybody. Good day.
0: All right. Thank you, Kevin.
5: Hey, guys, what's up? I didn't know I'd be a blush, but
0: anyways,
5: you say Clifton football stinks. And it's the dentist's fault. We got to get rid of that guy. His aw shucks routine, let's chew gum and play football, boys. It's got to go. He's not a real coach. He's not a forward thinker. He stinks. We got to get rid of him. We're in the doldrums.
0: He had a really funny quote today. So on Tuesday's Satterfield Meets with the Media, he said, quote, we aren't talented enough to make mistakes and make them over and over and over. Thank you, Scott.
6: A-plus to Trags yesterday at Zach's press conference for asking about the Jordan Battle tackling and about going forward on fourth down in the first quarter. F-minus-minus to Zach for his answer to both of those questions, saying that, no, just being 100% dismissive of going forward on fourth down in the first quarter is such a bad look, and it just makes me crazy.
0: Yeah, that will be a part of the 5 good minutes from Zach Taylor. We might have to rename it 5 bad minutes of Zach Taylor coming up in hour number 3, but yes.
7: Yeah, I heard yesterday the statement about how many times the New England Patriots started 2-2 and ended up being fine or made the Super Bowl or won the Super Bowl. Yeah, well, now all we need is Tom Brady, Bill Belichick, Bill Belichick's coaching staff, and the Patriots' infrastructure and the way they do things, and we'll be cooking with gas, baby. Yeah. So, yeah, great comparison there.
0: Yeah, that was one of the callers or talkbackers made that comparison. I forget who it was, and I looked it up, and maybe we should start cheating like the Patriots did. Something to consider.
8: Audie, Cash, and the Natty.
0: What up,
8: Cash? Clear something up. that you stated yesterday, it sounded like you thought that I was turning on Burrow with my comments. And in reality, I was just talking about how disappointing it was to see the fans leaving at 6.5, down, you know, not even two full scores, and Burrow had the ball in his hands. That was the frustrating thing, to see that live in action and knowing, like, man, we need the noise for support. We got to get one more stop, things like that. That's what I was talking about.
0: Yeah, no, I saw later on that day, I was watching the game again, and I saw what you were referring to. They showed the shot on TV of the sad escalator rides down with 6.5 to go, and I was like, ah, that's what he meant. So we're all good, Cash.
9: Hi, Austin. It's Gina.
0: What's up, Gina?
9: First of all, I want to say to you how much you shine when you fly solo. You do such a great job, and I just really enjoy listening to you. On the Bengals, I'm to the point, I just don't know what to expect. It's, you know, now it's been game four, and is this the identity of our team? And I think a lot of us are just losing some confidence. I want to get that confidence back.
0: I hear you. Yeah. I don't know if this is their identity. I'm not ready to say that they know exactly what their identity is yet, but they need to figure it out.
8: Audie, what up? What's the one thing we've always said about this team that we have to avoid at the beginning of each season? It's getting off to a slow start, which they've done again. I think it's been disguised behind the win with Tampa and Houston. Really, Baker Mayfield gifted us the win against Tampa. We should be 1-3. But I do see 4-2 after week 7. That ankle is going to hamper Lamar all season long.
0: Yeah, I don't think that 2-2 against two really good teams is a slow start. I'm sorry, but that doesn't count as a slow start to me. 1-3 or 0-4, stuff like that that they've done in the past, that's a slow start. This is not a slow start.
10: Why do we need to be patient with Zach Taylor? We've got 8 years. He was lucky to make it to the Super Bowl. How do you beat a team that sacks you 9 times? No more patience. No more excuses. Oh, the Bengals don't start traditionally. They don't start fast. Blah, blah, blah. Forget about it. I'm done being patient. Get rid of Zach Taylor.
0: Okay, so what's your solution? When Zach goes, what happens? Also, Burrow's been sacked 3 times over the last 2 games. So what's your, like, what is it? Fix it. Tell me how to fix it.
11: My biggest issue with this team is the lack of run game. I think they should be running Perine between the tackles more than they have with Chase Brown. And I think we'll see a lot of improvement after that. Not giving up hope. This defense has juice. Can't deny it. Hooday!
0: All right, thank you. Yeah, the run game is a problem. Needs to get better. No denying that whatsoever.
12: Audie DJ, put me in the camp of those that think that Zach is the problem. We have 4 of the best players on offense in the league. You know, Burrows, Higgins, Chase, and Chase Brown. The offense works because those guys are that good. You win championships by running the ball and playing good defense. We have the roster to do it, but Zach ain't the guy to get us there. Burrow will be hurt in another week or so if this continues.
0: All right. DJ, thank you.
13: Austin, I'd like your opinion of, and I would like to hear what Tony has to say, but I know he's out today. Are we starting to see cracks in this persona that we've all built about the hero that we said Joe Burrow is going to be? And also, do you really think Zach Taylor has what it takes to win a Super Bowl? Sometimes when I look at him on the sideline when things aren't going well, he looks like a deer in the headlights, and I get shades of David Shula. What do you think?
0: No, I do not think we have seen cracks in the persona that we have built that Joe Burrow is. Yes, I still believe that Zach Taylor can win this team a Super Bowl. And I don't get those vibes about David. I think he's 10 times the coach Shula ever was.
14: So a few weeks ago, I said publicly that they would be 2-2 at this point, even though I thought it would happen in the opposite order. But either way, they're in good shape right now. It's not a bad start. You know, they still can do whatever they want to do. For me personally, the two things that bother me the most are Zach's predictability in certain situations. These guys seem to know what's coming. And the fact that both of those games were so winnable, it's frustrating for all of us to watch them lose when it was so close and so doable.
0: Yeah, no, I'm right there with you. Like, yeah, I don't think that this is a bad start. Like, I really don't. And yes, there are things that they need to clean up, and Zach is part of that. He has made good adjustments in years past when things aren't going the way that they want them to go. But now, instead of doing it at, you know, 2-4 or 1-3, you're doing it at 2-2. You got an early bye week. I think they're fine. They still have a favorable schedule. I think it would be way too early to be giving up entirely.
15: Overall, the two games that we lost really wasn't the offense. Yes, we didn't finish the game like we should have. Our play calling was bad at the end of the game, but our defense, once again, it's the tackling. It has gotten better, but we're still not tackling. And that's something that we can change. We can't change and get a new running back or get bigger offensive linemen. But we can do is tackle better. Our defense has been letting us down overall.
0: Yeah, no doubt about that. Tackling has to improve. If they're going to me, it's like two things like have to be true if they want to get to where they want to go. It's tackle better, run the football better. Kind of simple.
16: Hey, Audie, Jeff and Indy, nice job on the Tuesday. No Tony. Caller just brought up a great point that I was saying the other day is I think it's time to give Piron a few more opportunities, and I think you could do that out of the gun. I mean, he had the rushing touchdown on Sunday that got called back on a phantom hold call, quite frankly. Mm-hmm. I think he's more of a threat. I would think if I'm a linebacker and they're in the gun, there's a better chance that Piron's running it and could run me over than Chase Brown at this point. And I hate to say that, but it's true.
0: You might be able to make an open field tackle on Chase Brown. I don't know. Yeah, I don't know if that fixes it, but like I'm open to that. You should be open to anything. I get where you're coming from.
17: Yeah, Goodberry posted the review on the run game, and it was basically the offensive line was just terrible last game. They couldn't run block to save their lives, and Chase Brown didn't even have an opportunity to make guys miss. You know, the biggest thing to me, though, is it's year five of Zach Taylor, or year six, whatever it is, in... We're still trying to figure out under center in the run game. It's just absolutely insane to me. It's an indictment on him.
0: Yeah, I agree with that. And I forget who it was. Somebody was over the weekend talking about how, like, one of the things that's frustrating about Zach and what's different about him compared to McVay or Shanahan or Ben Johnson or some of the other great play callers is that, like, for them, the run game is non-negotiable. The entire offense is built off of the run game. And for Zach, it's kind of the opposite. And so it makes you wonder, can that be built into an offense this way? And it feels like every year they just kind of do whatever they can to make the run game be good enough. And I do wonder about that. And I do think that is an indictment of him. But I do also acknowledge that he tried to fix it this offseason. Like, there was definitely an organizational shift to fix it. And I'm excited to talk to Goodberry about it tomorrow because we've heard it already a lot today. Oh, what about Chase Brown and Samaje Perine? Or what about this guy? Blah, blah, blah, blah, blah. And, like, I've heard it from people yesterday when I was talking. And, like, I don't know if it's entirely on the running back. Maybe it was just that dude, you know, the offensive line did not play well. And you'll hear from Ted Karras about that coming up.
18: What up, Audie? History suggests Zach sucks. Would you, Audie, or anyone out there in Listenerville say that Zach ekes out more, squeezes out more, coaches up the team to run through a wall and rise up with the eye of the freaking tiger? No! How often does he out-coach the coach across the field? How well does he adapt mid-game? How well does he finish a game? How well does he win in the face of adversity? It's the NFL. They're all tough games, Zach. He ain't Houdet. R-E-L-A-X. More like R-O-L-A-I-D-S.
0: Points for creativity in that one.
19: Hey, Austin. So I see a lot of Wes Miller in Zach Taylor. A lot of control freak, doesn't want to have anybody help him. You know, that's what you have assistance for. Now, you know, they should have made some second-half adjustments last week. I think that's what cost them the game. And they've got to prepare for this week. Like, Jamar and T may not play.
0: You know, that's an interesting comparison. I might need some time to chew on that one. Thank you, Jeff, for the talk back.
12: Hey, Audi, Joe from KC here.
0: What's up, Joe?
12: You said in your opening comments, what you see is a team still trying to get their footing. I find that to be hilarious. We got our entire coaching staff back, our entire offense back. Yes, a lot of new pieces on defense, but the issues we have on defense, the missed tackling, some of the coverage stuff, are with players that have been here before. So I just think that's funny. I think it's all a Zach Taylor issue. He has his hand in every part of this team. You'll never convince me he doesn't, from acquiring players to play calling on both sides of the ball. Hootie.
0: All right, Joe, thank you.
20: Hey, Audie, Greg in Hollywood, Florida. I couldn't get through the studio line, so here's my question. What do the linebackers need to do to prevent all the success opposing tight ends are having against us? They're just killing us across the middle.
0: Yeah, that's a good question. It's one of the things I look forward to talking to Joe Goodberry about, because I don't quite understand what their issues are. It feels like their eyes are often in the wrong place. It feels like they are allowing tight ends to cross their face. It feels like they're easily manipulated by the quarterback and by play action. And, you know, Jacksonville had them in a blender multiple times in play action. I don't know, but they are a complete liability in the pass game right now.
21: Great takes by Dannemann. Yeet. Who cares if Joe throws 400 plus yards if they're all in the middle?
0: All right, Joe, stop this guy. Too many. Just get a job. Quit leaving so many talkbacks. Move on.
22: Give up a third round pick for Marvin Harrison. Let's get it done. Let's get some help. F them picks.
0: All right, I'll go. I'll take Marv. Marv, a reclamation project in Cincinnati. I'll take that.
23: Yeah, it's interesting. I'm saying the other teams don't respect Eric All as a pass catcher. Well, maybe try to throw him the ball more if he's open. Yeah, the running game, Chase Brown, it seems like he don't do enough shake and bake. Try to fake a few people out. And you got to get the running game going. I think Joe was frustrated.
0: Yeah, I agree. I agree that I think Joe was frustrated. It's just like it leaves a bad taste in your mouth two games in a row that you could have won and you didn't. Period, point blank. It comes down to that. There were mistakes by the quarterback, mistakes by the play caller, mistakes by the offensive line, mistakes by the linebackers, mistakes by the defensive play callers, mistakes by the secondary, and yet they had a chance and they still couldn't finish. That leaves a bad taste in everybody's mouth no matter what. But at the same time, it does feel like most of their issues are fixable, at least to me. But it seems like I'm in the minority based off reading the talkbacks and listening to the talkbacks and what people are saying. But I get it. Losing sucks. We played the clip yesterday, the Mike Vrabel quote. Losing effing sucks. It does. It's never going to feel good. But there's a lot of football left. We'll take a break. We'll come back. Football in the Natty is next on ESPN 1530.
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0: I told you earlier that the Bengals are going to do something on Sunday in Miami that I don't believe they have ever done in the history of the organization. They are going to wear orange jerseys in Miami on Sunday. Now, Miami typically likes to wear white at home, especially in the warmer months. And obviously, most of the months are warm in Miami, but October especially. And so they try to get the opposing team to wear a dark color. The sideline is in the sun there in Miami. I haven't looked at the forecast. Maybe that's something we'll look at, but I do believe it's supposed to be warm. Either way, the Bengals on Sunday will wear their orange helmets, orange jerseys, white pants, white socks. That is also a combination I don't think they've ever done before. They normally wear the orange socks with the orange jerseys. I don't know how I feel about the socks portion. I don't think they've ever worn orange on the road before. And so this is going to be a first in Miami, repping what I believe is their best uniform combination, orange jerseys, white pants. So football history for the Bengals. There's breaking news regarding a former Cincinnati Bengal. I'll tell you about that next on ESPN 1530.
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28: From the Schmidt Heating Tempstar Weather Center, here's your forecast.
29: Our long stretch of fall-like weather continues today. Highs will be near 71 with mostly sunny skies. A bit of a chilly start to Wednesday, though, around 48 degrees with mostly clear skies overnight. And then tomorrow afternoon, we're mostly sunny and warmer, highs near 80, but keeping that humidity nice and low. That's the forecast. I'm 9 First Warning meteorologist Mark Stitz.
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0: Do you remember Joe Mixon? Of course you do. Very popular Bengal. Maybe not the best human being that's ever played for the team. Definitely not the best human being that's ever played for the team. Also, definitely not the worst human being that's ever played for the team. Pac-Man Jones still exists. Anyways, there were reports yesterday that Joe Mixon was visiting the Seattle Seahawks on a tryout, working out for them. They, of course, lost their young star running back Jadarian Price to an injury. And then the reports came out that Joe Mixon was going to sign with the team. But he needed to pass the physical first. And so it was all basically, you know, we're going to sign Joe Mixon and he's going to be a Seattle Seahawk and blah, blah, blah, blah, blah. And he's back in the NFL and all this stuff. And Joe Mixon, as he likes to do, was out on Twitter saying, you know, 12s, what's happening? Look at God. You know, I'm all ready to be back. Blah, blah, blah, blah, blah. Let me see if I can pull up the exact tweets here from Joe Main Mixon. He tweeted at the 12s. He said, 12s, what's happening? Then he said, y'all just don't know what I've been through this past year and a half. Just know that it's all God. He will test your faith. Keep trusting. Stay patient. Believe in his timing. Never lose hope or give up. Your breakthrough is coming, with a 100 emoji. Which I agree with all that. And it was cool that Joe said that. And then, coming out just a few minutes ago, the Seahawks decided not to sign Joe Mixon due to their practice squad after he underwent a physical for the team. According to a league source, Joe Mixon will remain a free agent. It's been a very strange situation, whatever happened with Joe Mixon. There's been almost no clarification whatsoever what his injury was, why it was so buttoned up. John McClain, longtime reporter who covered the Houston Texans, said, in all my decades of covering the NFL, and he did it for like 50 years, I've never seen a stranger injury case. Texans refused to talk about it. Mixon was never available. I've never seen a team or a player go to such lengths to refuse to disclose an injury. And then Mixon failed his physical, seemingly failed his physical. We don't know. But the Seahawks decided after his physical not to sign him. So Joe Mixon is a free agent. Fascinating stuff there for the former Bengal. All right, we'll get into hour number three. We got 5 good minutes of Zach Taylor. You'll also hear what Ted Karras said yesterday when he met with the media. Plus, we'll play a little buy or sell. We'll talk to Mo Egger, and we'll take your phone calls. 513-749-1530. This is the home of the Cincinnati Bengals, ESPN 1530.
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0: Hi, hello, welcome in. Hour three of Cincy 360. I am Austin Elmore, happy to be with you. 1 hour to go. Mo Egger will join us about 40 minutes from right now. with a preview of his show. I'm sure he'll be talking to Paul Daner Jr. Paul wrote a good piece on The Athletic today. We'll talk about that briefly coming up in just a little bit. But one of the things I'm trying to do on a No Tony Tuesday is 5 good minutes of Zach Taylor from the day before. So I've cut this up. Zach talked for 15 minutes yesterday. I just wanted to give you 5 minutes of it. And it really covers most of the important stuff that Zach talked about and was asked about yesterday. So without further ado, turn your radio up. Make sure your seatbelts are buckled. Sit down. Grab a cup of coffee. Maybe even take some notes. Here's 5 good minutes with Zach Taylor.
2: We'll take them day to day.
3: Jamar is still in the protocol.
2: See where they're at on Wednesday.
4: Is it encouraging that he's going there not week to week?
2: Yes.
5: Like you say, he's cutting
2: Duggar. Yeah, Duggar, we'll take him week to week right now. I think B. Cook, we'll just see where he's at on Wednesday.
5: And then any update on Jasir Taylor?
2: Not yet. Not that I have anything today.
5: And a lot of new faces in the secondary yesterday. I know it wasn't a perfect day, but how do you feel like they're going to come?
2: Yeah, I thought they rose to the challenge. I really did. I thought they filled in nicely. Guys playing different roles, guys playing more of a role than they had in the past. That was encouraging to see kind of the next man up mentality and guys taking advantage of their opportunities, I thought, in a lot of different areas on our team. And we're going to need that depth over the course of the season. You never know when you're going to need it again, but I was pleased the job they did. They stepped up, they held the fort down, gave us an opportunity to win.
5: And then in general, kind of some receptions over the middle have been a theme this week and this year. Kind of what's the next step to clean it up?
2: Yeah, I think that's an area we'll always look at. They're coming off different actions. Sometimes they're coming off the boots, sometimes they're coming off play actions, sometimes it's a drawback game. Something we'll continue to clean up.
4: When you look at why the run game wasn't effective, given the front line, that was the case.
2: I know why. I mean, it just wasn't good enough in any area. A lot of different things play into it, but it was not a good enough performance. We got to be better. It's on us as coaches and the players as well. So again, it's not an area that, especially after watching the tape, is disappointing. Some of the plays we left out there. It's a performance, I think, that you have in week 4 and really draws your attention to it, and we'll be better moving forward.
4: How do you feel like the mesh has been overall with the run of the past, especially now with the emphasis on maybe going under center a little bit more? How do you feel like all of that's been through 4 weeks?
2: Yeah, I feel comfortable right through 4 weeks.
6: What are the things that Jordan Battle can do to improve his tackling?
2: I think there's a lot of great examples of Jordan Battle tackling. You know, the one coming out of the post is one we got to get on the ground. And there's a bunch of other examples, you know, where he does come out of the post and gets people down and some tough tackles and on the sidelines. And so, again, he's got to be a standard setter for us in that way. And it's obviously a disappointing one, that first one that got out. And there's some great examples of him doing an excellent job of it.
7: Was he impacted by his hamstring at all? Or?
2: I'm sure. You know, trust me, he played through it in the Pittsburgh week, dealt with it all the week this week. I'm sure he's not at 100%. But he doesn't say anything about it, so you wouldn't know that from talking to him. But just having dealt with a hamstring before, you know that's always something that's kind of in the back of your mind bothering you a little bit.
6: This time of year, historically, you've had some times where you've changed things in the run game and adjusted,
2: yeah.
6: and it's taken off. When you look at stuff, how do you judge whether it's we just kind of do what we're doing better or time for maybe a schematic shift?
2: It's a mixture. No, it's a mixture. I, you know, you go back and watch the previous games. I thought the Pittsburgh game, we did a good job. It's not a record-setting performance by any stretch, but we had a lot of variation, a lot of different personnel groupings, got what we needed out of it. Yesterday was just disappointing. It just wasn't good enough. And so, again, that falls on all of us to be better at it. So is it a dramatic shift? No, it's not a dramatic shift. But there are things that we can continue to work in, and that'll fit us. And, I mean, part of through 4 weeks – you're finding what your identity is going to be for the year, you know? And so I think first quarter of the season, you got a snapshot of, okay, here's some things that we can continue to emphasize. Here's some things that we need. And so we have to improve at them. We can't just abandon them and find what our identity is going to be these last 3 quarters of the season. And like you mentioned, we've got a bunch of experience doing that. We don't hesitate to put our ego in front of anything and say, well, we said this, and so this is what we're going to hammer home. We'll be smart enough to adjust and do what's best for our offense to score points.
4: What's kind of prohibited you off maybe being under center, maybe you would have liked early in the year, if that's been a thing?
2: No, I wouldn't say anything prohibits that.
5: What did you like about Burrow in the last 2 drives? Mostly positive there? Very much positive there at the end.
2: Yeah, I'm just making plays, you know, and I thought he did a really good job manipulating defenders with his shoulders, with his eyes. with the sets. He had, you know, it was a really good dialogue on the sidelines about the different spots he wanted to hit on the field. And so then okay, so we got to go out there and as the drive goes, problem solve and try to get him those opportunities. And he did a great job executing them. So I thought that he was excellent in that regard.
5: And what did you think of T. Higgins' game as a whole?
2: Awesome. Yeah, T stepped up in a big way for us. You know, we needed him when Jamar goes down. You need your other superstar to step up, and T did in a major way. Made some big plays, some one-on-one situations, did a great job. Some catch and run opportunities. Communication, body language with Joe was really good. They were on the same page, so T really stepped up for us.
3: Early on in the game, 4th-and-1, you're 44. Any thoughts going forward?
2: On our 44? No, not that early in the game. No.
0: That leaves a bad taste in your mouth. He didn't even consider that. You saw there was a conversation with Ted Karras after that was a little bit interesting. Thought that was a missed opportunity. In the moment, I understood it's early. You don't know about your defense yet. You know, play the field position. But looking back, I'm like, yeah, it's 1 yard. You probably should go for it. And at that point, you had T, you had Jamar, you had Joe. Just go for it. Frustrating that he didn't even really consider it. And he leads the league in that so far this year, in taking a delay of game so that you can punt. Frustrating. Eventually, you're going to have to actually go for it to try to change up the tendency at some point. But to me, the most interesting part about that was, you know, he said he's comfortable with the offensive balance and said that they have no ego when it comes to tweaking the game. Tweaking the run game specifically. He said, we don't hesitate to put our ego in front of anything and say, well, we said this, and so this is what we'll hammer home. We'll be smart enough to adjust and do what's best for our offense to score points. Paul Daner Jr. of The Athletic wrote about this. He said the Bengals have the most shotgun snaps in the NFL this year. They have thrown 141 times and rushed 42 while in the gun. The Bengals also own, according to Paul, the third fewest snaps from under center. They are 30th in yards per attempt and 23rd in yards per rush. Their 3.1 yards per play from under center is dead last in the NFL. But to Paul's point, they do have a history of changing things and improving. Last year, in weeks 1 through 5, when it comes to rushing percentage, rushing success percentage ranking, in weeks 1 through 5 last year, the Bengals were 32nd. That's dead last. In weeks 6 through 18, they were 3rd. They did the same thing in 2022. They were 30th in weeks 1 through 5. They finished 3rd. In 2024, they were 12th in weeks 1 through 5. They finished 28th. They moved up 6 spots in 2023. They moved up 1 spot in 2021. Right now, they are 19th in the NFL in rushing success percentage, something that has to be improved. He also mentioned Ted Karras, and Ted Karras met with the media yesterday. And, you know, I know Joe Dannemann kind of referenced this when he talked and how Eric Aull didn't seem to be in a very good mood about it. Well, Ted Karras also talked about the takeaways from the film and going through it and what happened on Sunday. Here's about a minute or so of Ted Karras from yesterday.
8: I would say that game was well below our standard as an offensive line. I didn't think we passed off stunts very well. I think we gave up way too many hits. I think everyone took a turn doing something that equated to 17 points, which isn't going to get it done. I think our defense gave us a winning effort. 22 points against the Jags. Should come out of there with a win. And ultimately ended up coming, what, 6 inches short on 4th and 10? Yeah, I think we got to do a better job with communication. That starts with me up front. I think that game just declared to what it was, you know, turning into a 400-yard passing game. Again, I don't want it to, you know, what we communicate to the guys today. You know, we did have a chance to win at the end, and that would have, you know, maybe covered up some of this stuff. But as a unit, we felt that this was well below our standard, and we need to get better. It doesn't feel like it was a crazy game just because we had a chance to win, but I have a pit in my stomach similar to Minnesota last year as an offensive line. That was That was not very good.
0: My thanks to Cincinnati Bengals Talk on YouTube for that audio. I mean, when you got a pit in your stomach about that performance and similar to the one a year ago, which was the worst loss in the history of the franchise, it's not a good feeling. But what if we make space for the possibility that it really was a bad day from the offensive line? What if it's that simple? What if that day they got their ass kicked? Because they are 19th in the NFL despite that horrible day. Because I do really believe in the first 3 weeks they ran it pretty well. Was it elite? No. But they ran it pretty well. To the point where Zach at one point said, like, the next phase of our offense is the explosives in the run game. We're there, but it was just one block here, one move here, whatever it might be. What if Sunday was just a bad day up front and the game kind of dictated throwing it? And to Joe Daneman's point earlier, what if there was a come to Jesus moment that led to, okay, here's how we're going to fix it, or here's where we have to be different? Doesn't matter until you prove it. Now, you know, they're going up against a defense this weekend in Miami where it's not even close to the same level of defense that they've played throughout the season. Three of the Bengals' first four opponents rank in the top 10 of EPA per play defensively. The only one outside the top 10 is Houston, who we all know is still a really good defense. So five of the next seven only five of the next seven are in the top 10. So next Sunday's opponent, the Dolphins, again, according to Paul Daner Jr., are 27th. They are 27th in rushing success percentage allowed. So maybe there's a get-right game that they can have that helps them to unlock some stuff this weekend against Miami. I don't know. Let's go to the phones, 513-749-1530. Let's go to California and talk to John. John, you're on the air. What's up?
9: Hey, I wanted to talk about the last 5 minutes of Zach Taylor.
0: Okay.
9: I am so tired of hearing him say, oh, we got to be better. But you never are better. It's always the same stuff. The guy's been there for 7.5 years. You know, and this is the kind of BS that he puts out, and he just talks like, oh, well, it's a disappointment, and we got to be better. You are what your record says you are. Look at his overall record. Look at his record in the North. He's terrible.
0: But I did just give you the stats where historically they have gotten better at this time of the year. So it has happened in the past, John.
9: Look at his overall record, though, Austin. It's terrible.
0: Okay, is that all his fault?
9: He's got a losing record in the North and overall.
0: Is that all his fault, John?
9: Well, the buck stops with him. He's okay. The head coach. He's got, like you said, he's got his coaches, he's got his players, so on and so forth, and yet he doesn't have results. And it's always the same thing.
0: But, however, let me play devil's advocate here. He didn't have good players, especially on defense the last 2 years. He's missed his quarterback in three of the six seasons that Burrow's been here. That stuff does play a role, right?
9: So you say, I'm done with him. Okay. Look what Kevin Stefanski's doing in Atlanta. Look what Todd.
0: And you know what? They were and Kevin Stefanski was horrible in Atlanta the first 2 weeks because he didn't have his quarterback. Now that he got his quarterback back, they've played better. John, thank you for the phone call. I get that point. And his overall record sucks. I hear you. I can't sit here and, like, in good conscience blame all of that on Zach Taylor. Some of it, yes. Absolutely. All of it, no chance in hell. Let's go to Mike in L.A. What's up, Mike?
10: Hey, thanks, Austin. I'm finding the discussion very interesting today. Thank you. I was listening to Jeff Saturday this morning. I really liked Jeff Saturday on ESPN, but mostly because he's an offensive lineman, and he was a damn good one. And he was just, his opinion was the offensive lineman in general would much rather run block than pass block. And if you constantly are pass blocking, it's more taxing on the guys in general.
0: Mm-hmm.
10: And there's more injuries involved than there are in run blocking. And I thought that was interesting. Wanted to see what you thought about it.
0: Yeah, I've heard that before, where offensive linemen definitely feel like run blocking is just more fun. It gets them a chance to kind of take care of themselves a little bit more. You don't have to think as much at times. Like, yeah, I've heard that many times, and I do think that there is something to that. Like, when you – like, offensive linemen feel about run blocking the way that Joe Burrow feels about throwing it 50 times. Like, he would rather do that, you know? It's kind of the same thing.
10: Yeah, that's a good analogy. All right, that's all I had for you, brother. Have a good one.
0: Mike, thank you for the phone call. All right, we'll take a break. We'll come back when we do. A couple more phone calls. We'll also play a little bit of buy or sell. We'll see what Joe Waddell has cooked up for buy or sell this week on ESPN 1530.
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18: 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My name's Austin Elmore. Happy to be here with you. Mo Egger, about 20 minutes from right now, ahead of the Mo Egger show this afternoon on ESPN 1530. But one of the things we have added to the Tuesday show in hour number three is buy or sell.
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18: I have tasked Joe Waddell, my producer today, to come up with a topic and multiple subjects of buy or sell. Joe, what is our topic today?
20: Austin, our topic today is college quarterbacks in the first round discussion of the 2027 NFL draft.
18: Okay. You know, I hate to admit this, but just yesterday I was on Tankathon looking at the NFL draft order.
20: Were you?
18: Is that, what does that say about me?
20: I think it says that you're a very curious person.
18: It says I have a problem.
20: I think it also says you have a problem.
18: Yes, exactly. That's exactly what it says. Okay, let me just think right now. Houston, Tennessee, Tampa, the Chargers, Dolphins, Jets. The Jets have 3 first-round picks next year. The Bengals currently have the 10th pick.
20: Oh, boy.
18: In the NFL.

0: draft, some people would say they need a quarterback. Okay, let's start. Give me all right. Who you got?
1: All right, we are going to start with the obvious pick, the much debated, the much deliberated about Texas quarterback Arch Manning.
0: Arch has all the physical tools, right? Like athleticism. He's got a good arm. He's got the Manning name. The one thing that Arch does not have is the Manning brain. I don't think he's a very smart player. I don't think he's a very smart guy altogether. You could see that in that press conference with the Holly Rose stuff a couple of days ago. I am selling my Arch Manning stock. I'm done with
1: Arch. Selling Arch Manning.
0: Not interested. What about you, Joe?
1: I don't know. I think he needs to go to the right system. I wouldn't say he's a surefire bet, much less so of a bet than his uncles Peyton and Eli were. I think it could work out. He needs to go to a coach that can kind of instill some maturity in him, though.
0: Okay. Who would that be, do you think? And that group, the Chargers, it's not going to be them. Miami, maybe, with Jeff Hafley. The Jets, God no. I mean, would the Mannings veto another draft to somewhere?
1: I don't know.
0: Maybe.
1: They might.
0: Okay. All right. Who's number two? So you're buying?
1: I'm buying on discount.
0: Well, no, there's no discount. You either buy or you're selling.
1: I'm on the buy side right
0: okay,
1: now.
0: Okay. All right.
1: I'm just saying it could change with some more time. All right. Next up, we have Oregon quarterback Dante Moore.
0: I like Dante Moore. A lot of people said a lot of good things about him. He did get his skull crushed into the turf a couple of weeks ago. I don't know if he's ever going to play again for Oregon. He might start getting ready for the draft. But you know what? Didn't play very good at the start of this year. So I think his price is down a little bit. So I'll buy on Dante Moore.
1: By Dante Moore, I agree. I think he probably at this point, I would say, is the safest bet. He definitely still has things to work on, much like all of these quarterbacks on this list do. But I think he's a good player, high floor, and I think there's a little bit more physical upside that can get unlocked.
0: I'm going to interject one. You might have this person on your list. I haven't seen your list, but he did make some headlines yesterday. Brendan Sorsby. Are you buying or selling Brendan Sorsby? Because he came out with a video yesterday showing him training, working on his throws, watching film. He's got a haircut. He looks all cleaned up. You're selling Brendan Sorsby?
1: I'm selling because of the character concerns. With the gambling, he refuses to take accountability for it. Mm-hmm. Even the NFL's letter last year, when he tried to enter the supplemental draft,
0: right?
1: They straight up called him out and said, we don't feel like you are. They said, we don't feel like you're sorry for this.
0: Is this, now, full disclosure, you're an Indiana guy. Is this a little bit of bad blood because of Sorsby's history with Indiana?
1: No.
0: Okay.
1: I honestly, he was not at all the issue during that bad Indiana team. There was a lot more issues than Brendan Sorsby. I don't blame him at all for transferring. Okay. It's nothing to do with that.
0: All right. So I think his price is as low as it's ever been. So I'll pick up a couple of shares. I'll buy a couple shares of Brendan Sorsby just because most people agree with you. So I will buy.
1: Dip your toes in the Sorsby pool a little bit.
0: Yes.
1: You know, see if the water's warm.
0: It's like having bonus bets.
1: Exactly. I was about to drop into DraftKings or something like that. I'm not sure if I'm allowed to. All right. Next up we have on the list. This is an interesting one because he may not come out this year, but he might, depending on, I guess, how things look. Drew Mestemaker, Oklahoma State quarterback.
0: It feels like people are all over this dude. And he's had a really fun start. He's starting to get the the Josh Allen comparisons. I think I'm buying at the moment. I don't know enough about him, so this would be a big risk for me. But if you're getting Josh Allen comparisons, and he's a big dude, right? I think he's like 6'3", 220, something like that.
1: Yeah, listed on the website I'm looking at has him listed at 6'4", 211.
0: Okay, so he's a huge dude. I think I'll buy on Drew Mestemaker. Mestemaker. Who's he play for? Oklahoma State. Okay. Yeah, okay. Why not? Yeah, I'll do it.
1: I definitely buy him.
0: Okay.
1: I'm all in on him.
0: I just looked him up at North Texas last year, 4,300 yards, 34 touchdowns, 9 interceptions, 68% completion percentage. Now that's North Texas, but that's pretty doggone fun.
1: And when you go back and dig into his story a little bit even more, he was a zero-star walk-on at North Texas.
0: No kidding.
1: Walk-on, and now he's being talked about as a first-round pick.
0: That's awesome. Okay.
1: Really cool story.
0: Drew Mestemaker, you're buying as well.
1: I am heavily buying.
0: Okay.
1: He may not come out this year, but I think that kid's got a very bright future.
0: Yeah, he might get a bag in the NIL transfer portal type of thing.
1: All right, we ready to move on?
0: Yes.
1: Next one, we got another interesting one. Trinidad Chambliss.
0: Ooh.
1: Ole Miss QB.
0: You start with this one. What do you think?
1: Here's the thing. I think this is maybe the most interesting evaluation that we can have because he shows so much playmaking potential.
0: Right.
1: As a quarterback, obviously, he has all these throws where he's throwing from different angles, moving out of the pocket. He's got rushing upside. But he also is probably the smallest quarterback we're going to talk about today.
0: Mm-hmm.
1: And there's not a huge history of smaller quarterbacks really working out. We see Bryce Young working out right now in Carolina. He's having a great start to the year. But other than him, the list gets pretty thin pretty quick.
0: I was just thinking about Bryce Young as the comparison because watching him at Ole Miss does remind me of Bryce Young at Alabama. And especially the way that he played against LSU earlier this year with, you know, the pressure being on him. Now, obviously, he was at home. He's got a really good running back with him. He's had some good receivers. It's been a good system for him. I'm not going to buy a ton of his stock, but I am going to buy some of it just because you can tell, like, there is a difference when you have great quarterback play. And I think you can see it with Ole Miss, with him, especially in the playoff last year when it was really difficult. So I am going to say I'm buying on Trinidad.
1: Buying on Trinidad. I'm going to be honest.
0: I'm blowing my budget here.
1: You are blowing your budget. I'm going to be honest. I'm going to sell.
0: Okay. All right. You don't believe in Short King Spring or whatever they call that.
1: I think that he's extremely talented. I would be happy to eat my words because he's really fun to watch. I just feel like, especially when you consider, because the one thing Bryce Young had that Trinidad Chambliss didn't have is he was elite in the pocket. Mm-hmm. Chambliss kind of wants to work on the edges and outside the pocket. The last guy we saw that got drafted really high, who was obviously bigger, is Cameron Ward, and that's not exactly working out for the Titans
0: right now. No, it's not. All right, what do we got? Who's the next one?
1: Next one we got on this list, Notre Dame quarterback CJ Carr.
0: All right. Now, I don't know anything about this cat, but they tell me he's good, and he's Lloyd Carr's grandson. I saw him hit the crossbar on College Game Day the other day. I don't care about any of it. I'm selling.
1: Selling?
0: Yeah.
1: I also am selling at the risk of sounding like a hater. I do not hate CJ Carr.
0: I am a hater. I am a Notre Dame hater. I am a Michigan hater. I don't believe. I have openly said that. I have no problem with that. So that's where it comes from with me. And I don't know anything about him, so I'm going to sell him.
1: That's a fair point. The thing with me and CJ Carr, the reason I'm selling is I think he looks solid. He's got good size, 6'3", 210, decent arm strength, decent accuracy. Nothing he does wows me. Mm-hmm. You know what I mean?
0: Mm-hmm.
1: Everything just like, yeah, that's good.
0: Yeah.
1: What can you really point to as like, that's the one? Because that's something when I'm looking at quarterbacks, I look at, is there one particular thing they do that is like, wow, that's going to work at the next level? I haven't seen anything like that from him.
0: All right. That's Buy or Sell, the Tuesday edition on a No Tony Tuesday on ESPN 1530. Joe, great work. Thank you very much. You've got your debut of Buy or Sell under your belt.
1: Very, very proud of it. Okay. Thank you for allowing me the opportunity.
0: Next time, we'll have to get deeper into the quarterback questions at Indiana and if the Hoosiers can actually repeat. They got a big game coming up in a couple weeks. And you didn't have Julian saying on the part that we got to. I would have sold that, too. All right, that's it for this segment of Cincy 360. We'll take a break. Your phone calls next, ESPN 1530.
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0: All right, let's see how many phone calls we can sneak in a couple minutes here on Cincy 360. Let's go out to Batavia and talk to Cody. What's up, Cody? You're on the air.
14: Hey, Austin, thanks for taking my call, and I know you're up against it, so I'll try and be quick. I was just thinking, we haven't been successful running the ball really at all through Zach Taylor's tenure, and I know for different reasons with, offensive line and stuff, but If you look at those rankings, do you think there's any reason to believe that it will get better?
0: I do, for the reason of this is the best offensive line he's had, I think. And I can't imagine that you just do this whole offseason of trying to add this different stuff to your run game and then you just completely quit on it. And so I do think that just based off the offensive line itself, obviously they didn't play great on Sunday in the run game, that there is reason to believe that, like, okay, they can get better. And through the first 5 weeks, this is the highest they've been in terms of rushing percentage. So I do think there's something to it. I just think and hope that Sunday was a bit of an outlier.
14: Okay, yeah, I can respect that, and I kind of was thinking along the same line. So thanks for taking my call again, Austin.
0: Yeah, Cody, thank you for calling. I appreciate it. Let's go out to Atlanta. Is this David or is this Davey?
15: This is Davey.
0: Oh, what up, Davey? What you got?
15: I took my wife to the first Cincinnati Bengals game. We was actually at that Jacksonville game. And I'm going to be honest with you, man. I think the biggest thing with the Bengals offense is that our offensive play calling is stale. Everybody know he really don't have the time that we think he should have in order to go through his read. So it looked like the defense is sitting on the route because they know Joe don't have enough time. And to the point of running the ball, I think I called in a couple of days ago, and I was saying, like, when you look at the Atlanta Falcons and how they run BJ, I mean, they established the run early so you can play action, so you can do other things. I just believe this. Marvin Lewis has 16 years. Zach don't have 6. That's 22 years, and we're still talking about our offensive line, man. I think it's something that's going on with our front office, not really realizing that it all – begins in the trenches. What's your think on that?
0: Yeah, DeVee, thank you for the phone call. I appreciate it. I can understand that, and I think it's been a mixed bag at best when it comes to the offensive line in Zach's tenure. In 2019, in 2020, in 2021, those were horrible offensive lines. 22 and 23 was patchwork. 24, patchwork. Last year and this year, I think, solid. Still have never felt like they've had elite offensive lines. But I do think the bigger thing is, like, the identity is not the run game. Like, Atlanta's identity with Bijan Robinson is not the run, is the run game. Like, it goes through them. But they also don't have Joe Burrow and T. Higgins and Ja'Marr Chase. And so the Bengals' identity is not the same. But, like, there's nothing that it feels like they can lean on with that run game right now. I don't believe that it's just, it's over. I don't believe that it's just, it's poof, we're done. It's going to be 60 times of throwing the ball every single game. I don't believe the Bengals are going to do that. I still think that there's something there, and I think and hope that Sunday was an outlier. All right, we'll take a break. We'll come back. When we do, Mo Egger stops by for quick hits ahead of the Mo Egger Show. That's next on ESPN 1530.
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19: Our long stretch of fall-like weather continues today. Highs will be near 71 with mostly sunny skies. A bit of a chilly start to Wednesday, though, around 48 degrees with mostly clear skies overnight. And then tomorrow afternoon, we're mostly sunny and warmer. Highs near 80, but keeping that humidity nice and low. That's the forecast. I'm 9 First Warning meteorologist Mark Stitz.
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1: Now it's time for Quick Hits on Tony Pike's Cincy 360.
0: Yes, indeed it is. We're looking for Mo, and I believe we found him. Mo Egger joining me now ahead of the I keep wanting to call it the Tony and Mo football show, but it's just the Mo Egger show this afternoon. Hi, Mo. How are you?
2: Audie, what's going on?
0: I'm just sitting here doing a talk show. What do you got coming up this afternoon?
2: A talk show.
0: Nice, dude.
2: Yes.
0: What are you going to talk about it? Talk about on it.
2: Do you remember when you were in like high school, college? Remember those years?
0: Yeah, just a few years
2: ago. Sometimes like you would be given a real big project.
0: Uh-huh.
2: Real big project. Like, and maybe a group project, but you're like the lead on it. Mm-hmm. And you get a lot of time. Like they tell you, like at the start of the semester, here's your big project. This isn't a 1 week thing. You have months to work on this. And you turn it in and you get an F. That's what Zach Taylor has done with the Bengals offense. He's had 9 months to tweak, perfect. Like, this is on him, man. You and I think are big Zach Taylor defenders. You more than me, but I give the guy a fair shake. My guy has had 8 months with all the continuity in the world to Taylor, no pun intended.
0: Nice.
2: A run game and an offense that functions under center, and it ain't working. This one's on him, man.
0: I want to know.
2: Roster, no. Defense, no. Draft, no. Like, something has to fall on Zach's desk. It was this. How we looking?
0: I don't understand why the under center is so bad. The worst in the NFL right now.
2: Yeah.
0: And it's not even competitive.
2: No. It's not just Zach, but it looks clunky. It looks disjointed. And the numbers speak for themselves. It's just simply not productive. I don't know why it's as bad as it is. And I get it. Burrow wants to be in the shotgun. Burrow wants to throw it 1,000 times a game. I get it, but it can't be that foreign of a concept to him to figure out a way to play quarterback competently and for the team to figure out a way to play offense competently with the quarterback closer to the center's butt.
0: I know that Paul Daner wrote about potentially tweaking the run game today, and I know he asked Zach about that yesterday. Is Paul going to be on your show today?
2: Paul, how about this doubleheader of guests? Paul Daner Jr., who I believe is the finest working football writer in the country, will be on our show at 3 o'clock.
0: Incredible.
2: And then at 4 o'clock, the finest retired national football writer will be on this show, Peter King.
0: No way! Pete!
2: Yes. Pete, the longtime Sports Illustrated football writer, he's now retired, but he's going to be in Cincinnati, which is where he got his pro football coverage career started at the Cincinnati Enquirer. He's going to be at Joseph Beth on Saturday. I have devoured his book, which I'm going to give to you tomorrow, because I know you're excited to read it as well.
0: Thank you.
2: But Peter's going to be on the show at 4:05, and I'm stoked to talk with him about the sport, his time covering the Bengals. And so much more. We have our sports legal guy, Attorney Stuart W. Penrose. We'll hear from Scott Satterfield today. But a lot on the Bengals and Zach Taylor having 8 months to work on a class project and getting an F.
0: What's going to be your first question for Peter King?
2: It's more of a comment than a question.
0: Okay.
2: So the first chapter of his book, I'm a huge Peter King fan. I've been lucky. I think we've had him on the show 4 times back when he was working for SI. Enormous fan of his work. Don't agree with everything that he has written when he has opined, but like enormous fan of his work. And so reading his book is like going to see your favorite artist and they play your favorite song first.
0: Mm-hmm.
2: Because the first chapter is about the Bengals in the 1980s from him covering the team in 1985. So like I didn't have to wait till like chapter 18. Like it was first chapter he's writing about Sam Weiss and Paul Brown and a bunch of Bengals players. So I'm basically going to tee him up and go like, this is like me seeing Springsteen and he plays Murder Incorporated first.
0: What's your first question for Paul Daner Jr.?
2: Why can't the Bengals operate under center?
0: Okay. All right. What's your first question? I'm just kidding. All right. So there's that. What about the Joe Mixon situation? Did you see that he was going to sign with the Seahawks and then the Seahawks were like, actually, we're good? That's kind of weird.
2: Yeah, I guess is that one of the physical?
0: They haven't said that directly, but after the physical, they decided not to sign him. So that's the assumption. Like, isn't that the weirdest injury ever?
2: We don't know what happened.
0: Correct.
2: I mean, I've seen folks on the internet speculate as to what may have happened.
0: Right.
2: But we just know it was a foot injury, that he didn't suffer playing football. I don't know. I read the story yesterday morning or maybe over the weekend that Joe Mixon on social media. I don't follow Joe on social media. But I guess Joe on social media was making the case that he's not done, didn't want to go out the way things unfolded last year in Houston, still wants to play. And so I was wondering, like, will somebody give him an opportunity? I guess the Seahawks thought about it. I don't know if a better option became available. I don't know if it was a physical. But I'm going to be surprised if Joe Mixon plays another down of NFL football again.
0: Excited tonight to watch Chris Sale pitch for my Atlanta Braves. Is he must-see TV?
2: I think Braves-Dodgers is must-see TV, but yes. Yeah. And this has worked out for the Braves because they pitched him in Game 3. And I get it. Their bullpen was taxed, but they pitched him in Game 3 up by 4 runs to have him get the last, what, 5 outs. And I thought, that may backfire because you won him in Game 2. You won Game 2. Now you got him in your park and home against Yamamoto. It's a fun game to watch. Like, if you are...
0: And Yoshi's the same way. That dude's fun to watch.
2: Yeah. Too. Like, this has the makings of, like, an old school... Like, the two pitchers in a postseason game may go long, which is what I think the sport is lacking more than anything else.
0: And what about the Brewers? Like, there's this whole thing about the Brewers stealing signs and all that happening. What do you make of the Brewers up against the Padres? Because
2: you're allowed to steal signs.
0: That you are, stealing absolutely. It feels like to me like this could be the year that the Brewers get over the hump.
2: I wonder if in a longer series... And they've got to polish off the Padres first. You know, I watched what the Dodgers did to him a year ago. It's obviously not a given that they would play the Dodgers in the NLCS. You know, they get what happened against Mason Miller in the ninth inning on Sunday. I still can't believe Gary Sanchez walked before Jackson Churio.
0: Yeah.
2: And then them getting the break where, you know, again, the ground rules are what they are, where Reds legend Ty France hits what's going to be a home run and it hits the roof. Like, those are the sort of things that happen during a special run. I wonder if they're going to be able to score enough in bunches when they play, if they play the Dodgers, and to a lesser degree if they play the Atlanta Braves. I'm rooting for Milwaukee. One of my best friends is a diehard Brewers fan, and I love the fact that this season we have stopped talking about how the Reds can't compete with the Dodgers, and we focus more on how they can't compete with the Brewers, and those conversations need to be amplified. And the way they're amplified is if the Brewers win the whole thing.
0: Do you know what happened on this date, 1995, 11,323 days ago?
2: Reds beat the Dodgers.
0: The Reds swept the Dodgers to win the NLDS. It was the last time they won a playoff series. They are 2-15 in postseason games since.
2: They've played in that many? Oh, because they got swept by the Braves in that year. It was a Friday night. Mark Lewis hits a grand slam home run. He nearly passes Brett Boone, who just stood on first base, thinking the ball was going to be caught and he was going to maybe have to tag. Hideo Nomo pitched that night for LA. I watched that game. It was the disaster that was the baseball network. So all the games were on at the same time. So at UD, the Indians were great. The Reds were great. There were like fights in the halls of Stewart Hall because people were mad that we couldn't watch the Indians. And I'm like teaching people a geography lesson. Like, where we are right now is 57 miles away from Riverfront Stadium. Where we are right now is about 300 miles away from Jacobs Field. So Channel 2 is showing the Reds game. Sorry, I don't make the rules. This is how it works. Stop being mad. We got up the next morning to drive to Cincinnati to get in line for tickets to Game 1 of the National League Championship Series. The 95 Reds are my third favorite Reds team of all time. Used to be first. Third favorite Reds team of all time. Drive down there, and Reds fans got blamed. The writer for the Post at the time, Joe Posnanski, like, called out Reds fans for not buying tickets to the NLCS. Marge Schott and the Reds so screwed this up. Drive down there. Tickets are supposed to go on sale at 7 a.m. Windows never open. 9 o'clock, windows never open.
0: Oh, no.
2: 2 o'clock, windows never open.
0: Oh,
2: ended
0: no.
2: up getting tickets, went to games 1 and 2, saw them lose. So I have never seen the Reds win a playoff game in person.
0: Oh, well, I'm sorry to hear that.
2: But I remember that night vividly.
0: I'm glad that you remember that. I'm glad that you spent some time with me today. Mo, have a great show this afternoon. I'll be listening.
2: Thanks, man.
0: That's Mo Egger. The Mo Egger Show is next. My thanks to Joe Waddell for producing. 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
38: I'm John Ryder. The baseball postseason continues today. It's Game 3 of the NLDS between the Dodgers and Braves in Atlanta, with the series tied at 1. L.A. sends Yoshinobu Yamamoto to the mound, one of the heroes from last season's World Series winning team. Braves counter with lefty Chris Sale. Shohei Ohtani is 2-for-8 in the series, 2 singles, striking out twice in the 2 games. Manager Dave Roberts.
39: You know, I think with Shohei, it's just, I think if you look at the at-bats, there's a lot of chase. And I think that it's like, you know, it's hard to square up, put good swings on balls that are out of the zone. And so that's kind of what it boils down to. So certainly Sale's going to be tough because there's a lot of strike to ball. It's high velocity. but, you know, just trying to get him back in the hitting zone.
38: Game 3 of the NLDS, Dodgers and Braves, is on ESPN Radio and the app, with coverage starting at 5:30 Eastern, to be followed by the Brewers and Padres in San Diego Game 3 as Milwaukee goes for the sweep. NFL, the Seahawks have decided not to sign running back Joe Mixon after the results of his physical, reports ESPN's Adam Schefter.
1: Hey, it's Evan Cohen. We'll continue to react to the MLB playoffs and look ahead to a potential franchise-defining Game 3 for the Yankees. It's on Sportsmanlike, 6 a.m. Eastern, right here on ESPN Radio, ESPN2, and ESPNU.
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8: 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In Sharonville, crews have now cleared an accident northbound 75 that was after 275. However, North Bend is closed off completely in both directions, that from an accident between Remlin and Kleeman Road. Avoid the area until the all clear has been given in the area. I'm Eddie Zellick with traffic.
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0: today. Hopefully you're having an awesome Tuesday. It is gorgeous outside. This is a good setup. I like a setup where you could do a show on a couch. I feel like I'm at the therapist office, which, as a Bengals fan, I feel like I need therapy. We're at the Transept. 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This is a great venue. 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If you're coming downtown for Blink, don't forget, they've got the Charlie Harper live exhibit at the Mercantile Immersive during Blink. 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This is one of four event venues around the city. Soon, not too far from where we are downtown, the legendary Phoenix on Ray Street will be reopened. The Transept is awesome here. 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Our friend Paul Daner Jr. from The Athletic and The Growler Podcast will be hosting his next live show on Thursday at 50 West on Wooster Pike. He is here, and we have a lot to discuss. How's it going?
1: I'm doing great. There is a lot to discuss.
0: Week
1: five. This is truthfully one of my favorite times.
0: Yeah.
1: Because you have once the first month is in the books,
0: yeah,
1: you can really start making the judgments and casting out the sinners. You know what I mean?
0: Yeah.
1: Like, this is everything before this is still feels a little small sample sizey, mm-hmm. But now I feel like this is always a time of year where you could really start to see, okay, who's at fault here?
0: So I feel similar, because I feel like the Bengals, the 2026 Bengals, we had this long honeymoon, and then we moved in with each other week one. Mm-hmm. And now it's like, you kind of leave your stuff around, and you pass gas at the dinner table, and I still love you, but I'm starting to see the warts. And now it's like, yeah, Okay, we're really in this for the long haul together, and I'm going to have to find ways to tolerate what I don't like about you, because I like most of what there is about you, but now the warts are here. And that's how I feel about the Bengals.
1: Yeah. Pittsburgh was a little bit of passing gas at the dinner table, wasn't it?
0: It was where was that during the courtship process?
1: Yeah, I was not expecting that.
0: Yeah,
1: these are the problems, right? So this is the beauty this time of year. We've now seen here are the problems, and the teams that separate themselves, the good teams, are the ones that can problem solve, are the ones that can take whatever this year's issues are and work them out the quickest. Previous editions, recent editions of the Cincinnati Bengals have been poor.
0: Yes.
1: At working out the problems at this time of year, at this stage of the season. We've seen them snowball. We've seen them get worse. We've seen them be historically bad.
0: Yeah.
1: And so I think this is kind of an interesting juxtaposition for this particular group that fancies itself nimble,
0: mm-hmm.
1: At being built to handle the problems and adjust and win in different ways and all of these things that we've heard about over the course of the offseason, and now we'll see if they can go prove it.
0: You're a little younger than me, so I don't know if you remember New Coke.
1: Yeah, I remember New Coke.
0: Coke.
1: A little bit. I wasn't into Coca-Cola at that point.
0: Right. So as like a seven-year-old, they have this huge, massive, multi-million-dollar marketing campaign. It's going to be sweeter. It's going to be better. It's going to be awesome. And then after like 10 weeks, Coke's like, yeah, we're getting rid of that. I feel like that's the Bengals under center.
1: Yeah, New Coke.
0: Yeah, New Coke.
1: Yeah.
0: I'm calling it the New Coke offense.
1: And
0: forget we even mentioned it, okay? That's the New Coke offense.
1: Yeah. I think
0: you can write that on one of your little articles.
1: One of my articles. Little articles, yeah. I'll get on that. I think there's similarly to New Coke, I think there were a lot of people that predicted the downfall of New Coke before it happened.
0: Sure.
1: Like, here's what's going to happen.
0: Oh, this
1: okay?
0: is going to suck.
1: They're going to try this, and then we're going to be right back to old Coke. Everybody knows this is where this is going to end. And I think there was a lot of doubters of whether it was going to actually take. We'll see. Mm-hmm. I think that there's obviously still proponents in the building for it. I think there's still reason.
0: So New Coke had its proponents still,
1: and
0: right?
1: Yeah. And maybe they're still sitting there right now saying, you know, we should really try New Coke again.
0: It would have worked.
1: Yeah. Yeah. And maybe this will get going here. There was clearly a lot of frustration in the building yesterday. In whether it was, you know, I talked to Drew Sample and we talked to Tate Karras and Dan Pitcher and then Zach Taylor's on the podium. The theme, the tone was the same with all of them.
0: Yeah.
1: We the offensive line in particular, the run game stuff, protection, all of it was worse than we thought it was. The fact is, if they would have won that game, it actually would have clouded the fact that this all needs to be addressed in like a really a much harsher tone than I anticipated and that I've heard all season long in terms of it. So it does seem like I don't know that the change is necessarily a new Coke.
0: Yeah.
1: See you later. I don't know that that's it. I do know that there's frustration with the way things were executed, particularly in up front, I think from all involved. And it was certainly a wake-up call. We'll see. I can't say. I don't think we know for sure what direction they're going to go next, other than it sounds like there's going to be some kind of an alteration to what they're doing.
0: Well, the quarterback says just throw it more.
1: Right.
0: So that's good.
1: Yeah, that feels...
0: Yeah.
1: Yeah. I mean, of course, you can always say... I don't disagree with him in a one-game situation like...
0: No,
1: Sunday.
0: I don't have an issue.
1: I don't have an issue with what they did Sunday. Outside of you don't want to see Joe take that many hits. I mean, that could have been, you know, that was not ideal.
0: No, they adjusted to how the game was being played.
1: There was, what are you going to do?
0: Yeah.
1: You know, you clearly can't run the ball at all. Yeah. You're getting nothing in there. There is a path to victory, and that was the path to victory. And so I don't know, but it is, as Dan Pitcher said, it is not sustainable long term, and I think they're trying to find a way they're not don't feel forced into that ever again.
0: I had other comparisons.
1: Please,
0: would you like to hear them?
1: I of course I would.
0: Al Capone's vaults. So there was this hype in 1986. They were going to broadcast like them breaking into his vaults, and they found basically nothing. Some old bottles, I think a road map or two, and so like a lot of hype for Al Capone's vaults. Geraldo, egg on his face, similar to Zach Taylor, who's had 8 months to work on this project and gets an F. There's the Y2K bug. Remember that?
1: Oh, yeah.
0: And it was like, I think we were disappointed that it wasn't catastrophic. I remember that New Year's Eve, like, oh,
1: we're
0: still here. Like, eight months of hype for that, big dud. There's the Seinfeld finale, right? Which, even still when I watch it, it's like, yeah, I wish they could go back and redo that. There's more recently the Fyre Festival. Remember, that was going to be a big thing?
1: Oh, well.
0: Hey, Ja Rule.
1: This was not the Fyre Festival. The Bengals offense was not the Fyre Festival.
0: Promoted on social media by top-tier models and influencers as a luxury music festival on a private Bahamian island.
1: Have you seen the documentary? Have you seen the Fyre Festival?
0: I have. It reminded me a lot of being at the Bengals game on Sunday. That's why I put it on the list. Also, Quibi, backed by nearly $1.75 billion in venture capital and industry heavyweights, this short-term streaming app was hyped as the revolution of mobile entertainment. It failed to find an audience and shut down completely just 6 months after launching. So should we call this the new Coke offense, the Al Capone's vault offense, the Y2K bug offense, the Seinfeld finale offense, the Fyre Festival offense, or the Quibi offense?
1: So do I get a chance to guess your... Chat GPT query that you put in there.
0: First time I've ever used Google AI. Yeah,
1: that's what I thought. That's what it sounds like.
0: I typed in overhype events in American culture.
1: Yeah, that feels right.
0: And there they were.
1: And there they were.
0: And the one that I put in bold, the one that I liked the most, was New Coke.
1: I like New Coke. I think it also properly dates you. I remember that. Yeah, I mean, right. But, you know, I appreciate you trying to reach out to a young audience with New Coke, though.
0: Yeah.
1: That's good. I mean, Y2K, I think, touches just about everybody. Everybody heard about Y2K. Everybody knew about it. I think that would be the one that I would – because it just kind of happened, and we were all just left looking at each other, and that was it. Right now, I feel like I look around, and we're all sort of like, well – when is it happening? Did it even happen yet? Like we're still waiting on it. I mean, we're still staring at them 32nd in the league under center for yards per play, but I mean,
0: there are people who don't follow the Bengals closely who could tell you that they spent the last 8 months talking about their stupid under center offense. That's how much this became a thing.
1: That's how much also that the NFL offseason is just have to fill time. It perhaps continues to boost my theory that I have had ever since the Jamar Chase preseason and training camp that I should stop working in August. It's not necessary. All the things that we talk about end up being silly. I should have showed up, done one Dante Myers feature, and gone on vacation.
0: I'm going to have them scrub all the training camp shows from the website so you can't go back and listen to Tony and I.
1: You don't want to hear
0: droning
1: under center.
0: On about the under center offense. Is there one reason that stands out more than the others as to why it hasn't worked?
1: I wonder how built for it they are.
0: Yeah.
1: Like, I wonder how much a line that is, you know, I think they're more nimble with the interior guys that they have brought in, like I think Reisner, Fairchild, Karras, but like the giant offensive tackles like Orlando Brown, like are they built to run this properly, or is it better, or are they just better built to be downhill gun run team? Like, is that maybe that was where they've had success? We haven't really had to see them do as much of this type of stuff. So perhaps that's what it is. I mean, I think there's something to the fact that they didn't build this line with under center and this type of a run scheme in mind. That said, it feels like something they should be able to execute. That doesn't feel like it's be something that's a problem, but clearly it is. Clearly it's been a problem for them.
0: There's like a round peg in a square hole or whatever that thing is. Yeah. Like, so I mean, you kind of answered my question, which was going to be like, well, we're still trying to figure out what they can do, and yet continuity was the buzzword beyond under center of the offseason.
1: Yeah, well, I think we know one thing they can do, and they've done that consistently through four games. Like, they've thrown the ball through four games.
0: Sometimes to the other team.
1: Sometimes to the other team. Yeah. We can talk about that. But I think the things we've known, the continuity shows that they've done well. I think they've done well. I think they've been fine. I mean, they've been who they are.
0: Right.
1: I mean, Jamar and T have been great. Gesicki, like all the members of the Los Angeles throwing session this summer have all been great. Like, honestly.
0: Yeah.
1: They've all played. And so the continuity, I think, shows itself. The problem is the stuff that is the new stuff. And trying to figure out what works. And I think that stuff works itself out. I think a big deal has been made of this because of the trends of the league and that the Bengals should be part of it. And there is and I think it's true. I think their ceiling is partially dependent on this becoming a way that they can get more explosive and beat teams in different ways. But if they can't do it, I still think they can be the same level of offense that they have been in the past, which is good, which is really good.
0: Yes.
1: However, they've never been top three. They've never been number one. And I think being able to do a little bit of everything probably does require them getting better at that. We'll see if they give it a full chance.
0: I mean, I've been thinking a lot about the history of the NFL. Peter King's going to be on my show.
1: There you go.
0: And we're having him at 4:00. And, you know, he's written a book about what it was like to have a front row seat for the evolution of the National Football League. I'm pretty sure back when he started covering the league, teams were going under center.
1: Yes.
0: Like we talk about this offense like it's, boy, you put the quarterback right under, have his hands right underneath the center's posterior. This is some revolutionary stuff. Mm-hmm. Like, Y.A. Tittle ran that offense.
1: Maybe they need Y.A. Tittle. Maybe that's the problem. Someone dusts them off.
0: So, like, the frustrating thing for me is this. I've spent the majority of my life watching games where the quarterback has mostly been under center. Mm-hmm. And so for decades, we've had teams that have figured out a way to do this, and yet for the Bengals, it's hieroglyphics.
1: Yeah. Well, maybe if you can find a hotel room, you bring Boomer back.
0: Okay.
1: Right? Okay. Yeah. And the greatest at the play action.
0: Yes.
1: The greatest play action fake we've ever seen. Mm-hmm. And get him to just do a couple of days. That should be it, right?
0: Yeah.
1: And just go talk about how it worked in the '80s in New Coke. We could do both of these things at the same time. We could cover all of this stuff all at once. But I mean, I do think, though, there is a – it's not about where you're lined up, obviously. It's about the movement. It's about the side-to-side. It's about the longer developing plays. It's about turning your back to the – you know, to the play versus being able to just stand there and manipulate players with your eyes and process what's in front of you. I think one of them it seems to me pretty obvious that Burrow views one of those more as his strength. There has never been any indication that he hasn't been on board with trying to make this happen. Right. Never once from anybody I've ever talked to, he has been on board with whatever they need to do to win games, as far as I've ever heard, on or off the record. And so I don't think he's standing up in the room saying this stinks. I think he wants to do stuff that works and win games. And that, if he feels like right now, that's him moving this guy with his eyes rather than trying to move everything with a whole scheme and having it blow up in his face, I understand that there's frustration with that.
0: All right, it's 20 minutes after 3 o'clock. Paul Daner Jr. from The Athletic and The Growler Podcast. Live show Thursday night.
1: Yes, live show Thursday night. It's going to be a lot of fun. We're pumped about it.
0: 50 West.
1: 50 West on Wooster Pike. Okay. We start at 7 o'clock. We'll lead right up till the Thursday night football game. We'll be hanging out in the beer garden all night.
0: Very good. That's Thursday night. Paul's here till 4. I'm here till 6, broadcasting from the Transept downtown. I'm Mo Egger. This is ESPN 1530 Cincinnati Sports Station.
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0: venue for any sort of event you want to have. If you're getting married, just get married here and have the party here at the Transept, and invite me too, because I'm a lot of fun at weddings. Paul Danner Jr. is here from The Athletic and the Growler podcast.
1: You're not a dancer, right?
0: I'm not really a dancer.
1: At a wedding?
0: It depends.
1: Yeah. I mean, I feel like you're in the circle, right? Like, not in the middle of the circle, but like, you'll join the circle. If everyone's out there, you're not going to be still sitting or standing on the side.
0: Yeah.
1: Or would you just duck outside and smoke a cigar with a couple people?
0: That's my, yes,
1: yeah, that's
0: ideally.
1: That's always a good exit strategy.
0: My wife's not a dancer.
1: Mm.
0: So she'd rather hang out outside while I smoke a cigar and talk to the people who aren't dancing.
1: Yeah.
0: But if she were a dancer, yes, I would.
1: I was pre-back surgery. I was a let the anticipation build and then boom, hit the dance floor.
0: Really?
1: Like hard. Like right at a big moment, and then that builds wedding to when you were in wedding younger and in wedding season.
0: Yeah.
1: That builds from wedding to wedding. I actually at one point ended up in which I'm sure your listeners are excited to hear about this. At one point, I was
0: want to hear me make new Coke references.
1: Yeah. Maybe Y2K again.

0: At one point, I ended up in a lot of dance-offs at weddings. Like, it's
1: really,
0: you know, they just, they happen, right? Yeah. Like, it's just a kind of a thing. People want that. And my record was 14-2-1 career.
1: That many?
0: Yeah.
1: Incredible.
0: Not all, they, those weren't all at weddings. I, that was just like where my, my career record was. I, yeah, maybe a few that I won, you know, they, you'd call them undercards, you know, that I shouldn't have had issue with in wow. certain spots. But yeah, I had a bit of a reputation, and then I, then my knees all fell apart.
1: Age has caught up to
0: age has caught up to my game. I, you know, I'm the, I'm like, I'm the retired, I'm the retired like lineman or running back or whatever.
1: Well, lots of comparisons like, we can make there too.
0: I'm like the Joe Mixon of dance offs.
1: I guess it's over. Didn't work out for old Joe in Seattle.
0: I guess not. Sounds like an injury issue there, which I'm disappointed on because I really wanted to have reporters ask him what happened.
1: Yes,
0: still want to know.
1: In mystery. Yeah,
0: still really interested to know. Yeah. I mean, I would love to know what is going on.
1: Speaking of injuries, do you have a gut feeling about Jamar and T for Sunday?
0: Well, I mean, we've seen enough concussions to know that it's a coin flip and probably that it's like a 30 to 40% like that.
1: That he would play.
0: That he would not play.
1: That he would not
0: like,
1: play.
0: Like, it feels like he's not going to play is what I'm trying to say. And so that's – but again, we've seen some concussions where the guy plays the next week.
1: Yeah.
0: But it feels like most of them, they don't. But if he clears, he'll play and he'll be fine. Like, that's – it's just a matter of – you know, it's a murky process, and you never. I believe the word Marvin Lewis used to use about the concussion protocol was nebulous to us when we would ask about it. So it's hard to know for sure. But it's T is the one where I think you look at and say, okay, maybe it's best to look at the big picture here on and you know an adductor your chance of aggravation of injury of making it worse. Can you go beat Miami? And then have the with the bye right after.
1: That's where, just, that's where my head would be if Jamar were healthy.
0: Yes. If you're missing both of them, you're okay. You're
1: and Yoshivas.
0: Yeah.
1: And Colby Young.
0: Right. Dante Myers and Mitch Tinsley and Gesicki playing receiver. And you know, I guess, you know, maybe Noah Thomas. Like I still think that's more than enough to go beat Miami. But Miami, it's not a pushover. Like, if you've watched...
1: No, defensively, they're...
0: Yeah, defensively, present problems. Defensively, they can present problems. I mean, they have pushed a perfect Kansas City team. They were right there with Minnesota. Both of those teams are 4-0. I mean, they've had a gauntlet in their own respect that they've had to play. But, yeah, I think there's a real chance that you're going down there without T and Jamar. You know, just... I never have a good read on concussions. You just never know.
1: Should there be suspensions resulting from that hit? I mean, in this era, player safety, and maybe this shouldn't matter, but player safety, where the central figure is a star.
0: Yeah.
1: I mean, that was, there were two different things that happened there. I can't believe the helmet-to-helmet hit wasn't flagged. You have an egregious face mask, and then you have what followed. That was like two guys on a tag team on one guy.
0: That was
1: quintessential defenseless.
0: Yeah. Well, yes. It feels a little like fine. It feels like a fine to me.
1: And I'd be floored if there was no fine, but
0: I wouldn't. Oh. I mean, on 51, I think I could see them coming away and saying that, look, he was just when Jamar went down, he went into his level, he was accelerating through a tackle. I'm just saying I've been surprised at some of the things that have not been fined this year.
1: I think he will be fined. Well, you get fined when you stick your arm out. And you get fined when you pretend you're chugging a beer.
0: They don't care about that.
1: We got a dude trying to get, you know, decapitate Jamar Chase, and we're not gonna do anything to him.
0: I think there will be a fine. I think he should be a fine. I could hear there not being a fine, though. I think there's a better chance of there not being a fine than there is of him being anybody being suspended. We would have already
1: that would have been instantaneous.
0: Yeah, and that's not happening. I mean, I think that you'll see a fine. I'll be curious how much it is.
1: So they can't run under center, but then they don't have their top four receivers. They obviously have good pass catchers. Chase Brown caught 11 of them on Sunday. Mike Gesicki's obviously been productive, but what do they do at wide receiver specifically if those two guys were to miss this week?
0: Yeah, I mean, I think Dante and Mitch and I think Noah Thomas.
2: Yeah.
0: Would probably or,
1: who I
0: or
1: thought
0: maybe
1: had
0: Keyshawn. I didn't even get mentioned yesterday when they were talking about him. I think Noah Thomas would have a possibility. He's more of an outside guy.
1: In a normal year is maybe the Mo Egger Show Award winner.
0: Maybe. Yeah, exactly. I mean he showed up in some camp and some preseason games for sure at a touchdown. So I think you could get Noah Thomas ready to go out there and run some of the T type of stuff, some of the outside receiver stuff, and then Dante not have to do a little bit of everything. That's just where it is. And I think Gesicki is basically transitioning as a receiver.
2: Yeah.
0: Like you're gonna get probably Gesicki more time running the T routes this week rather than drawing it up on the sideline before he has to go out there and do it with the game on the line. And that can go people forget when T has gotten hurt in the past, the primary replacement and the person that's had huge games has been Mike G. Like, he has been T insurance since he's been here, really.
2: Yeah.
0: And so I could see them really leaning harder into that when they have a full week to kind of properly prepare for that a little bit more. And you can run him and then still have all in sample. I mean, they're still fully healthy at tight end. I think at some point you have to lean into that.
1: I think the marketing budget for Crystal Pepsi actually exceeded. So maybe it's the Crystal Pepsi offense.
0: Yes, yes. Sure, why not? Crystal Pepsi.
1: For those
0: not
1: who
0: bad.
1: Don't, in the early 90s, they decided to make a version of Pepsi that looked like water.
0: Yes.
1: And it didn't take.
0: SNL did one that was like a gravy. It was like a clear gravy. If I remember correctly, that I remember that more than I remember Crystal Pepsi.
1: 26 away from 4 o'clock, Paul Daner Jr. from The Athletic and The Growler Podcast with his live show on Thursday night at 50 West on Wooster Pike. 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
4: 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Good news, North Bend Road has now been reopened between Remlin and Kleeman Road. That earlier accident now cleared. Looks like traffic able to get past the scene of it there. Southbound 71-75 approaching Kyle's Lane, though. It's an accident. That's off on the right shoulder. Slow traffic from Fort Washington Way. I'm Eddie Zellick with traffic.
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1: 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Joe Mixon apparently is not going to sign with the Seattle Seahawks, so sorry, Joe. Is that my car? Is that yours?
0: Hope it's not me.
1: We're at the Transept downtown. Baseball, National League Division Series Game 3 at 6. Atlanta hosting L.A., Chris Sale and Yoshi Yamamoto on the hill. Later tonight, Milwaukee's at San Diego. Brewers up 2 games tonight in that series with Dustin May opposing Nick Pivetta. And the Cincinnati Cyclones have started training camp today. Paul Daner Jr. from The Athletic and The Growler podcast. I thought for a second I was getting a ticket. I parked right outside the door. I'm a free throw away from my car, parked on the street. But I'm trying to beat the man, and I didn't go in the app and fill the thing out. And I'm trying to save $6.
0: I have been eagerly anticipating getting to do play-by-play of you trying to get out of a ticket this entire time. So I've never been rooting for anything more than to see somebody come up and start writing.
1: Is that gentleman's got 2 cameras? Is he taking pictures of my car and then gonna like ticket me? Like what's going on? He doesn't look very official.
0: He does not look official enough. I'm willing to say that perhaps he's just a sightseer in our beautiful downtown next to Washington Park.
1: Maybe. We were talking before about Mike Gesicki.
0: Yeah.
1: Was I wrong about Eric Aull?
0: No, I don't think so.
1: No.
0: He's like the marketing executive who came up with New Coke, I guess, maybe. He's at the center of this.
1: Yeah.
0: Right? He's supposed to be the perfect type of player to take advantage of what they want to do, and the fact that it's not working, I think, is partially a part of the fact that his role was falling a little bit by the way. So I think there's ways to involve him more. But, yeah, I think that's been surprising that they haven't been able to kind of truly unlock him, even in a blocking way. Like, it's not like we've seen the consistency of those just crushing blocks that he makes. And, in fact, I feel like I've when you watch the tape, you see more of it feeling like, did Eric mess that up? Like, yeah. Something comes through a hole, or he just goes, runs past it, or can't quite finish. Like, you're kind of wondering what's going on there. And so I just think that whole thing, he's in the mix of all of that, trying to get it figured out. That would be a big give it time for me. Before we start writing off Eric all, I just think it's taken a little more time than we maybe anticipated.
1: You had me on the Growler this morning, and we talked for about 35 minutes about Joe Burrow. I don't know if that episode is up.
0: It is up, yes.
1: It is up.
0: Yet. It is up.
1: So I'll just leave it at this. Is Joe Burrow a choke artist?
0: That's what's supposed to be across the thumbnail, right? And then it's you and I both, like, just still angrily staring and, with these and pictures very, next to
1: and,
0: us.
1: And, like, looking aghast at each other for our takes. Yeah. Gainer, Burrow chokes again.
0: Burrow chokes again. Yeah. I do not think Joe Burrow is a choke artist. I think that the thing that has been the case in the past is that these types of issues that we've now seen three times in the first four games, later in these games, have happened, but they've been more rare. They've felt more rare. You can look at his turnover-worthy plays over the course of an entire season and just see them sporadically mixed in, right? Mm-hmm. Or there's been an unluckiness to some of them. Like, that is not what the first month has felt like. The first month has had consistent bad decisions in very untimely spots.
1: Yeah.
0: And then so that accentuates, I think, some of these things that we've seen throughout his career without going 1-34 and all that stuff. But like,
1: well, it's 1-35 now.
0: Oh yeah, thank you. You're right. You're right. The number has changed. But I do think, you know, that what has happened here has accentuated some of the stuff that has been an issue throughout his career. And this, you know, the number that I've been talking about this week, and I think I had it in the podcast today. In the first three quarters of games the last 4 years, he is number one in the NFL in best in turnover percentage. Like, he's just tops of the top, right? But when you look at the fourth quarter and when games are within two scores, he's a 34th out of 38 top qualifiers. You've seen this. It brings that back up. A lot of times it hasn't been as devastating as it's felt like. They've just been so critical here. I don't think he's a choke artist. I think they're not in any of these games without him.
1: Yeah.
0: But I do think that there's a real discussion of what's happening differently in these fourth quarters, whether it's play calling, his approach to it, execution, whatever that is. I think there's got to be a real conversation about what is different about these spots compared to the first three quarters of the game where he so consistently tends to play almost flawless brands of football.
1: I think it's this. And this would go in the Chiron. Fourth quarter, doesn't have that dog in him.
0: No dog.
1: Yeah.
0: Dogless Joe, is that what you're – I mean
1: – Sure.
0: Yeah, sure. No, yeah, I mean, that's a good one.
1: Why is Jordan Battle not good?
0: I think he's who he is. I think he's partially hurt.
1: Mm-hmm. Was on the report last week.
0: No, I mean, I think he's playing through stuff right now. I mean, I think last week you had in the list of injuries and severity, you had Duggar.
1: Uh-huh.
0: You had Cook.
1: Yeah.
0: And then right below them, you had Battle.
1: Mm-hmm.
0: And I think it was probably a smaller gap than you would think.
1: Yeah.
0: Somebody had to play.
1: So get off his back because he tried to cut it out.
0: No.
1: Okay.
0: If you're out there, you're out there, right? Mm-hmm. But I don't see – I felt like he was the first 2 weeks before he got hurt in Pittsburgh a little better.
1: Yeah.
0: He's not traditionally – hasn't been a great tackler, but he's not been a terrible tackler, and he's made some big plays to make up for it. I feel like you see him like pop in, whether it's running downhill to get somebody in the backfield or whatever. But like, you know, the one where I think James had it, where it looks like he's pulling his flag, and a couple of the ones from where it's just that ability to strain and really get after it doesn't seem like he has that gear right now.
1: Yeah.
0: I'm not making an excuse for him. I'm saying he looks like a guy who's playing hurt right now. And Jordan He's been a roller coaster, man. His whole career has been ups and downs where you feel like you have a month and a half where he looks like the worst player on the planet. And then he'll have another month stretch where you're like, here it is, the arrival. He figured it out. It's just who he's been. Like, it just seems like it's always up and down and up and down with him. So this is probably part of that.
1: Yeah. I mean, maybe Geno Stone being in the backfield with him was masking a lot of the Jordan battle warts.
0: Yeah, you were always directing it towards the other guy rather than the fact that maybe some of these deserve to go to both safeties. Yeah.
1: Are the Cleveland Browns good?
0: Maybe.
1: Yeah.
0: Good maybe is a strong word. I think they'll be okay.
1: Pesky.
0: Pesky.
1: Yeah.
0: Pesky, plucky. I think that the Cleveland Browns have maybe the most important question. I think they got a head coach.
1: Yes.
0: I like Todd Monken.
1: Feels like it.
0: I think he was what they needed.
1: Yeah.
0: They needed a no-nonsense dude to come in and just be like, I'm not tolerating any of the junk that – and this is not a Kevin Stefanski tweet, right?
1: Like,
0: this is
1: – I watched Kevin Stefanski's team last night.
0: Looked pretty good. This is about – Cleveland organization needed somebody who's going to come in there and just be a Todd Monken type. And I think that has helped them play a cleaner brand of football and have the energy that you see them playing with. And I thought, the thing about Cleveland that we said the whole time was like, God, you love their collection of players. They just had any semblance of a quarterback. And I think what Watson has been to this point, love him or hate him, has been any semblance of a quarterback. Like, he's been okay enough the way he has played that it can allow the rest of the players to be enough to win some games. So it's certainly going to be a lot tougher game on the schedule. I'm not willing to go give it they're going to be good or they're going to be above 500 or they're a real contender. But I think that they certainly have been brought to a level of serviceability by Monken and the rest of them.
1: Will I have to have all my notifications on for breaking news on Monday if the Bengals lose to the Miami Dolphins on Sunday?
0: No. I mean, you might want to just turn all your notifications off and go get in line. Go get in line at a therapist. Because there's, everyone's gonna be on the edge. This is a fireable offense game.
1: Yeah,
0: I hear you.
1: Yes,
0: that's not what's gonna happen. Well,
1: but it's fireable offense losing to the Dolphins after you've lost the previous two, going into a bye with the season still salvageable, and the overriding theme of the last 8 months, aside from new Coke offense, being we got to win now, urgency, let's go. And so I think when you combine all those things in, I certainly don't believe Zach Taylor is going to get bounced if they lose to the Dolphins. But in a lot of cities, like that's where it's ripe to wonder if the coach is going to get picked off during the season.
0: Yeah. In a lot of cities, that is the case.
1: Not so much here.
0: I don't think you need to have your notifications on.
1: No?
0: No.
1: Okay.
0: But, I mean, this is one of those that, you
1: can't lose.
0: You just can't lose situationally.
1: I believe this opponent they're playing is not a pushover. I also know they haven't scored more than 13 points in a game. I also know that if we went within a, 300-foot radius of where we are right now, we wouldn't find anybody who can name a Miami Dolphins wide receiver. If you're 3-1 and you lose to the Dolphins, bad, but you kind of shrug your shoulders and go, that's the NFL. If you're 4-0 and you go to Miami and lose, it's, all right, maybe they overlooked them, regroup, come back, beat Baltimore after the bye. Lose three straight, Baltimore looming. I don't know, man. I know what the conversation is going to sound like on the outside.
0: No doubt. I mean, it's going to be – no. I would like if Joe stood up to the podium and said, well, this is Armageddon. Like, I know before it wasn't. Before there was no Liv Tyler. We weren't doing the song.
1: He just
0: shows up and he just starts singing.
1: Don't
0: like that.
1: Close. Yeah, he should just start singing.
0: Do it. I'd love – that would be great.
1: I know what my tweet's going to be at 4 o'clock on Sunday. Yes, it's going to be that song. It's going to be that. It might be the movie poster.
0: That's a good one.
1: Yeah,
0: that's a good one. I think so.
1: And along with like a can of new Coke, like superimposed.
0: it's Liv Tyler holding a can of new Coke.
1: Yeah. Like one more thing. I am. It's still the shovel pass. at the top of my biggest pet peeves. But midfield, try to get the other team to jump, is closing the gap.
0: You hate it.
1: I despise it.
0: I think tactically I'm okay with it. Like, if you're just going to keep – if you have the timeout to burn, you're in a situation where you might as well try it, what's the difference? The yards don't mean anything. Like, Rico, you just want the space anyway, right? Yeah. Or whatever it is. But if you're just – if rather than just go out there and punt, might as well go out there and see if you can get the yards, knowing that you're just going to punt anyway.
1: Counterpoint, run an offensive play.
0: Now, that wasn't what you were talking about.
1: No, I hate the – well, I tried to make – and I have seen it work, and I understand, but it doesn't work enough.
0: Well, you know what, though? It does set you up for when you do want to go out there. And I don't know why more teams, when they are going to go for it, don't do like 20 seconds of shifts and everything.
1: Right, yes.
0: And then all of a sudden go do it when they're not ready for it.
1: Yeah.
0: Like, that is what you should
1: be
0: setting up for.
1: Put a lot of eye candy out there.
0: So everyone's all the other side is all celebrating, thinking they didn't jump, and then you hit them with it.
1: Yes.
0: Like, that's what this is perfectly setting up for. Maybe that's what will happen. Maybe it'll be a huge fourth down spot. They'll do it, and they'll point up. They'll point up to your spot.
1: Up to be
0: in the stands.
1: 346.
0: 346 up there. That's for you.
1: I do not use profanity at professional sporting events, but at the end of the first drive of the game, I was operating on like 90 minutes sleep. So
0: you were cranky.
1: I was cranky. They do that. And the game unfolded the way it did. And all right, Thursday night, 50 West.
0: Thursday night, 50 West, Bengals special guests, all our crew. It's going to be a big time down there. We're going to have a lot of fun.
1: 7 p.m.?
0: Yep, giveaways, all that stuff.
1: 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We talked about Joe Burrow for 30 minutes.
0: It was great, actually. I really enjoyed it.
1: Yeah,
0: thank you. I always appreciate those conversations.
1: A little cathartic, yeah. Six away from 4 o'clock, the great Peter King will join us coming up after the top of the hour. 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
4: 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Down to only one accident at the moment. That's northbound 7175 after Kyle's Lane. That crash moved from the center lane off onto the right shoulder. Traffic, though, still slow from Dixie Highway with delays up to 10 minutes. And slow traffic northbound 71 from Smith Edwards to Stewart Road. I'm Eddie Zellick with traffic.
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5: On the night before Halloween in 1975, 15-year-old Martha Moxley was murdered in the Tony Bellhaven neighborhood of Greenwich, Connecticut. She was rich and beautiful and loved by all who knew her. For decades, despite intense media scrutiny, police failed to make an arrest. In 2000, 25 years after Martha's murder, her one-time neighbor, Michael Skakel, was arrested. He'd been 15, like her, at the time of the crime. He was also a cousin of the Kennedys.
6: A teenage neighbor and friend of Martha Moxley.
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5: 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I read the articles. Of course Michael Skakel killed his next-door neighbor Martha Moxley. He beat her to death with a golf club. I knew it. And if you followed the case like I did, I bet you knew it too. My name is Andrew Goldman. I've been a journalist for 30 years. I got involved in this case in 2015. 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
4: 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There is still an accident in northern Kentucky, northbound 7175 after Kyle's Lane. Right lane now blocked off in there. Delays up to 15 minutes from Buttermilk Pike. Another crash on southbound 71 after the Norwood Lateral. That's got the shoulder blocked off. I'm Eddie Zellick with traffic.
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1: Sure are. What's up? Good afternoon, Mo Egger, ESPN 1530. Thank you so much for listening today. We got a lot of ground to cover. Our sports legal expert, attorney Stuart W. Penrose, in 30 minutes. I am stoked for our next conversation. In all the years we've been doing this show, there's a handful of guests that I could tell you exactly how many times we had them on, and for the most part, the circumstances under which we had them on. And probably at the top of that list is the great Peter King, longtime of Sports Illustrated, later on of NBC Sports and Football, Pro Football Talk and Football Morning in America, his Monday morning column the day after all the NFL games on Sunday for years. Absolutely must read. He is now retired from that, but his book, which I devoured while on the UC road trip this weekend, is called The Game. It is filled with reflections from a lifetime covering a sport, having a front row seat for its growth, for its evolution, both the good and bad of it. Peter will be signing and discussing the book on a Saturday evening at Joseph Beth Booksellers. That event's going to start at 7 o'clock. You can learn all about that at josephbeth.com. Get the book there. It is a pleasure to bring in one of my all-time favorites, Peter King. Awesome to have you. I can't thank you enough for doing this, and good afternoon.
16: Mo, great to be on with you. And you left one thing out of that incredibly flattering bio, and that is that I cut my teeth right in your backyard. The first 5 years of my career in Cincinnati, and it could not have been a better opportunity for me working at the Inquirer, covering high schools and colleges, and then the Bengals, and also covering Aaron Pryor and Buddy LaRosa and Tommy Ayers and just really covering Bob Trumpy and the radio TV sports beat. I don't know. I had the time of my life working for those 5 years in Cincinnati. So I am ecstatic to be coming back to Cincinnati Saturday night to sign books and to talk to people. I'm going to be talking at the bookstore with Paul Dougherty, good friend of mine, and so So I'm really, really looking forward to that. But anyway, thanks a lot for having me on.
1: I appreciate you doing this. And I was going to go there first because here's what I liked most about the book. It's like your favorite band playing your favorite song at the top of the set list, because the very first chapter, you're writing about the Bengals and covering Paul Brown and covering Sam Weiss. So, like, I didn't have to wait. Not that I didn't devour it. I didn't have to read a few hundred pages before you got to the stuff that I wanted to read about the most.
16: Well, and, you know, look, the craziest thing about, you know, the NFL 4 decades ago is how approachable it was, where Sam Weiss, the rookie coach of the Bengals, me, the rookie beat guy, never covered the NFL before. One of the first interviews I ever had with an NFL person is with Sam, and he opens the interview by saying, "Do you want to know who we're going to draft?" Because this happened, obviously, right before the NFL draft. I said, of course I do. And so you're very, very, you're a little bit worried that the guy is trying to take you down the wrong path. But turns out he was absolutely right. He told me a bunch of the guys who they were going to draft, and including Boomer Esiason, picked up Boomer and Pete Koch at the airport in my two-door Volkswagen Rabbit hatchback. And just, I don't know, it was a different time, different date. I lived on the ground floor of the dorm at Wilmington College in training camp with Mike Brown caddy corner across the hall, Paul Brown down the hall, with Sam Weiss in the RA's quarters in that dorm, basically saying, if you ever have any questions or need me, just come knocking at my door after night meetings. So probably 6 or 8 times that summer, 9:45 at night. Indeed, I went and knocked on the door of Sam Weiss and said, "Hey, what is this no huddle thing that you're practicing?" Or what, you know, what? So it was the absolute perfect team to break in with, players, coaches. You know, Anthony Munoz, what a great person, great guy he was. Boomer, Ken Anderson was fantastic, Collinsworth, all of these guys. It was just a treat and a blessing for me to be able to have that as my first year covering the NFL.
1: How do you begin to describe, because, you know, when you think of the Bengals and you think of Paul Brown, you think conservative. When you think of Sam Weiss, that's not the word that comes to mind. And you capture a lot of that in the opening parts of the book, but How do you describe to folks who might not be familiar with those characters and what they meant, you know, to football here? How do you describe to folks what that working dynamic was like, since you had such a front row seat for it?
16: Well, first of all, Paul Brown was an arch conservative guy, but that really didn't matter. If it could win a football game, he was for it. And so he loved Sam's imagination. Sometimes he thought that Sam tilted at windmills and fought the wrong battles, which I did too. But Paul Brown wanted Sam Weiss's imagination on his team. And it was, I think the players loved it too. Boomer loved it. You know, as he grew into that job and began playing more and more, he absolutely loved the fact that he could go to Sam and Sam would be explaining, you know, a play to him. And one really sticks in my mind. There was a play that had the number 61 in there, and Sam was big on visualization. And he was big, instead of just having a number, how can a guy remember a number? Sam was big on a term that would make a guy remember the number. And so he had a play that had the number 61 in it. It was a running play. And so he told Boomer, okay, listen, we're going to have one of the words we're going to have in here is mantle for 61. And Boomer goes, why mantle? And Sam goes, well, you know, Boomer wants to know, why are we putting mantle in there? What's 61? He goes, well, mantle at 61 home runs. He goes, no, he didn't. That was Roger Maris. Mickey Mantle didn't hit 61 homers. And Sam goes, ah, those guys will never know. So mantle became, you know, the name of this play that had 61 in there. But I think Sam's idea was, if I make football not like coming to work, my guys are going to love coming to work. And I think in many ways he was absolutely correct, because those guys, so many of them, just loved coming to work every day.
1: Peter King is with us Saturday night. Joseph Beth Bookseller starts at 7 o'clock, signing and discussing The Game, his new book, which is absolutely terrific. It's a real journey through, and I'm 49 years old, so you're writing about, you know, my formative years as an NFL fan. You're writing about things that I remember, but maybe not that well as a kid, and I developed in reading this a more favorable view of Paul Tagliabue, and not that I had a bad opinion of him, but I think just it's been so long since he's been the commissioner. When he took over as the commissioner, I was a kid. I don't really think I was as cognizant of how influential in a positive way, but also, and I think what I like about what you write about a lot of figures is you don't just glorify them. You write about some things that maybe are a little bit more on the regrettable side. I'm curious, who is like the most misunderstood figure in the 40 years that you are covering the NFL that folks have maybe the wrong perception of?
16: I think you brought him up, Tagliabue, but I've got to start by telling you that the commissioner who preceded him, Pete Rozelle, is known as the greatest commissioner in the history of sports. And yeah. I don't think that that's wrong necessarily, but I do think that some of Rozelle's weaknesses have really been glossed over. His last 7 years were a debacle. He lorded over two player strikes and also a tremendous loss in a lawsuit against Al Davis that basically allowed teams to move almost at will. And so, Pete Rozelle stayed too long at the party. But understand that when Paul Tagliabue took over, Pete Rozelle also, when he was the commissioner of this game, Pete Rozelle believe that basically absence makes the heart grow fonder. He wanted the NFL to disappear in the off season. That first year I covered the NFL, 1984, there was one event in the off season. It was the NFL draft. It started at 8 a.m. in New York City, and it ended after midnight in New York. They had all 12 rounds of that draft in one day, and that was it. After that, Rozelle was content with making football disappear, because what he thought was that everybody will come back and they will really be eager to embrace football this fall. And of course they were, but Tagliabue said, hang on a minute. I'm going to get people into football in the off season. We're going to have some events in the off season. The draft got a lot bigger. It became a multi-day event. Not only did the draft get bigger, but free agency, which was forced on the league by a judge in Minnesota named David Doty, it became in 1993 a huge news event. I covered the Reggie White stakes, which ended with him signing with Green Bay. And I will never forget how excited they were at Sports Illustrated that we were going to put the NFL on the cover in the off season, because NFL on newsstands at any time always sold a lot more copies. So the business people at SI love that. And so we put Reggie White on the cover in the middle of March in 1993 and sold a boatload of copies. And so it became a big deal. Tagliabue got the draft going. He got the scouting combine became more of a bigger deal. NFL Network was born. International football games began in 2005, all under Tagliabue. And then Goodell came along, and he just he went even crazier with the off season, to the point that in 2009 he had the special events department in the NFL create this thing called the calendar wheel. And I write about this in the book. Nobody's ever heard of it, but they wanted to make the NFL a year round event. That is why with tentpole events throughout the off season. So they did. And that is why in 1985, when Americans were asked, what's your favorite sport? Pro football edged baseball 24 to 23%. And when they were asked the year after I quit doing the job, 2024, when they were asked the same question, football, by a margin of 4-1, outdistanced baseball. That is because they made football a year-round event.
1: I think the part of the book that I enjoyed the most, aside from you writing about the Bengals, is the oral history of how the Combine came to be. You know, the event that it's turned into, where it was this like closeted thing with a handful of teams gathering intel, and now it's one of those tentpole events. How would you describe your relationship with the game and the league right now?
16: Oh, I love football. I watch Scott Hansen every Sunday afternoon for 6.5 hours, like I'm sure a lot of people in America do. But I also see its warts. The gambling aspect really, really bothers me. There's going to be more people in Gamblers Anonymous in 5 years than Alcoholics Anonymous. And not only that, but, how is the NFL going to feel down the road when it looks back and sees a generation, thousands and thousands of young people, high school, college kids who, that use the NFL and gambling on the NFL as basically a gateway to spending too much of their life and too much of their money on gambling, which, I'm sorry, you're just not going to win. I think that bothers me. What really bothers me the most probably is this insatiable appetite for more, more, more. Stop expanding the schedule. You're asking players, already players who are subject to too many head hits, you're asking them in 2021 when the schedule went to 17 regular season games per team, you're asking starters to play 60 to 65 more snaps a year. Now, on top of that, in what year? 28, 29. Whenever it happens, you're going to be asking players to have more, even more snaps than that. And so that really bothers me. It's never enough for the NFL, ever. And at some point after you get 18 games, you're going to have whoever the next Jerry Jones is in the league. Jerry's in his 80s now. Whoever the next Jerry Jones is going to be thinking about the 20-game schedule. Stop. Stop. If you are serious about the health of your players, stop pushing them to do more.
1: Who are the people that you miss covering and interacting with on a regular basis in the league the most?
16: Probably number one is Andy Reid, because Andy Reid, who thought when he went to college that if he had a choice, one choice in life, it was not going to be a coach. It was going to be to succeed Paul Zimmerman as writing about the NFL for Sports Illustrated. And so over the years, he has really been a go-to guy and understands exactly what I love to do and what I need to do, which is to get to go down every rabbit, to go down the rabbit hole of every huge play in a Super Bowl or in a playoff game. And Andy Reid loved it.
6: He said to himself one day, that's what he wanted to do. And he didn't end up doing it. But I think things turned out well for Andy.
1: it worked out. Yeah.
6: There's a bunch of players who, over the years, they got to know and who I miss. But I miss Mahomes because I think that he's the heir to Tom Brady in the NFL in all ways, bio, everything. It's kind of miss.
1: Do we still have Peter? Is Peter still with us? I believe we had a spotty connection. Peter, you hear me okay? All right, try to reconnect. Peter King is going to be at Joseph Beth Booksellers on Saturday evening signing the game. He'll discuss it. Paul Doherty is going to be there. Starts at 7 o'clock. You can go to josephbeth.com and get more information on the event. It's not ticketed or anything, but you can RSVP. So, again, go to josephbeth.com. Peter King, it is a wonderful read if you care at all about you know, some of the inner workings of the NFL, some of the key figures over the last 40 years. I'm telling you, you will love this book. And heavy on the Bengals because of Peter's time covering the Cincinnati Bengals for the Inquirer. Peter, you back with me for another minute?
16: Yeah, I'm back. Sorry about
1: all good.
16: That. I apologize.
1: No problem. No problem. I wanted to go back to your time working for the Inquirer because we could talk about covering the Bengals. Because I'm a nerd, I have a newspapers.com account. And what I spend some of my free time doing is I read old newspapers. So I have seen your sports radio and TV comments.

0: the paper came out, and he said, "Where's King? Where's King?" And I'm happy I was probably still asleep out in my home in Mount Washington, just off Beachmont Avenue. But anyway, I saw him later in the day, and he had calmed down by then. But I love covering boxing because, man, that is the base of great sport, because you can see everything. You can go. I went to Nicaragua to interview Alexis Arguello before the prior Arguello fight. Wow. It was so cool. But anyway, there were so many things at the Inquirer that you could do that just you just can't do anymore. I mean, I went to Bloomington, Indiana to cover an Indiana-Purdue basketball game, and 3 hours before the game, I'm sitting there in his office with Bobby Knight, spending 45 minutes with him. In those days, the Cincinnati Inquirer was a big deal going around the Midwest, you know, going up and doing games at Ohio State and going down and covering Dickie Beal as the point guard of the UK basketball team. I'll never forget this one time. I covered the SEC basketball tournament. It was at Vanderbilt in Nashville. And I will never forget this. There was this enormous power forward for Auburn named Charles Barkley. And Charles Barkley got, you know, he was subbed out, sitting on the bench in the second half. And Charles Barkley is there on the bench eating Goo Goo Cluster candy bars. And I just said to myself, man, this is great. You could, in college basketball, you got a guy eating candy bars. It's unbelievable. But I don't know. I felt like that was so fantastic. Those 5 years I spent in Cincinnati, loved every minute of it.
1: You could maybe that's your next book, you know, just write about your time here in town. You'll be here Saturday night, Joseph Beth, 7 o'clock, Paul Daugherty joining you. And it's going to be awesome. I can't thank you enough for doing this. I'll never forget the first time we got you on the show. I had my producer at the time, Lindsay, amble up to you at a Bengals training camp practice. And I'm like, Linz, if you get him on, you'll be my hero. And you join me that afternoon. And I've never forgotten. So I can't thank you enough for doing that. And
0: hey, no problem, Mo. Thanks for carrying on this mission, Mo. Really appreciate it.
1: You got it. Peter King, the legendary Peter King. The name of the book is The Game. And I'm telling you, fantastic read. Saturday night, Joseph Beth, 7 p.m. Go see Peter King. Listen to him tell stories. You will not be sorry. We are way late, 26 after 4. We're broadcasting today from the Transept downtown on ESPN 1530 Cincinnati Sports Station.
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3: 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Eastbound 275, there is now an accident. This on the ramp from southbound 471. Right shoulder blocked on the ramp. Looks like traffic, though, still able to pass through there. Just use caution while doing so. There's also an accident southbound 71 after the Norwood Lateral blocking the shoulder. I'm Eddie Zellick with traffic.
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14: 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Eastbound 275, there's still an accident on the ramp from southbound 471. Police there on scene. Right shoulder's blocked on the ramp. It looks like traffic, though, still able to pass through. On eastbound 275, another accident after Madison Pike. That's on the left shoulder. I'm Eddie Zellick with traffic.
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24: Lisa Skye Hain loved working with people.
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2: I did not.
1: Okay. Well, I trust our guy Stuart more than I do that dude, the timeshare guy. 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Hello, Stuart.
3: Hey, Mo. How you doing, man?
1: I am really well. I will be better as a UC basketball fan if MJ Collins is eligible to play for UC this year. Xavier fans feel the same way about Philip Borevichin, and they remain ineligible as a result of an Ohio First District Court of Appeals ruling on October the 2nd. I know, obviously, not the first time we've talked about these two players, but, like, what's next for them?
3: Well, I mean, I'm a UC season ticket holder as well, Mo. I'd love to see him out there. I think the team would be a lot better if he's eligible, but yes. Don't hold your breath. You know, this ruling feels like they might be out of runway. That said, things change all the time in terms of eligibility, but, you know, this could be the final nail in the coffin. You know, unless we get some higher court that has some, you know, some different ruling that could come in at the last minute, you know, they're not out of court necessarily here in Hamilton County. The case has not been ruled on the merits, but they're about out of calendar here. You know, the preseason starts tomorrow. I believe you're working that game tomorrow at the Tennis Center, which is going to be an awesome setup. And the regular season starts in a month. So, you know, court cases don't resolve quickly, and, you know, they're not giving them an injunction here. That's pretty clear.
1: Yeah, it's unfortunate from a basketball perspective. Speaking of basketball, so I was curious as to your take on this. So the Portland Trail Blazers hired a new TV announcer, and then on the same day they fired their new TV announcer because a local television station unearthed some derogatory tweets from this guy from when he was like 14, 15 years old. Now, the tweets are derogatory. He has owned up to them. But I have questions. Like, he has retained counsel. He wants his job back. What can he do legally to get it back?
3: Well, it's hard to say. We don't know enough to say. You know, he certainly can sue the Trailblazers. Being able to sue and being able to win are two very different things. You know, Oregon is is not a right to work state. It's an at will employment state, which means that barring a few exceptions, you know, you can be fired essentially at any time for any reason. People are fired fairly and unfairly every day, Mo. You know, just because something is highly unfair doesn't necessarily mean it's illegal. You know, if he has a contract, and there are some contract provisions that say that, you know, he can't be sued, you know, can't be fired for certain things, perhaps there could be a breach of contract action. Otherwise, you know, it seems like it's a situation that is deeply unfair. You know, it's not the first time I've seen old tweets from someone's childhood or teen years or whatever put out there to get them fired. It seems deeply unfair and ridiculous to hold an adult to something that happened when they were a kid, much less something that wasn't criminal conduct. But it's not necessarily illegal. Yeah. And that's what we're looking at here.
1: It just, and look, I grew up before social media, and I'm thankful for that. But it just, it feels like, if we're going to go zero tolerance on a child's internet history, not an adult, but at the time, the tweets in question were when this guy was a child, that just feels like it sets a dangerous workplace precedent, no?
3: It absolutely is. I don't know if it necessarily creates any sort of legal precedent here, but it doesn't meet the smell test. It's ridiculous that you have folks that dig into people's internet histories just to get them fired or dox them or ruin something of their lives. But that is prevalent these days. And, you know, everybody, I don't care who you are, you got to be careful what you put out there on the internet and what might be lingering out there on the internet. You know, this could happen to anybody, Mo. And there's not always going to be a law that protects you there, even if it's deeply unfair.
1: Yeah, I'm glad the first time I ever saw the internet I was in college. That's probably better for me. All right, one more. You and I have talked about prediction markets. which aren't, you know, there's a lot of states that don't allow for, you know, traditional, for lack of a better way of putting it, legalized sports gambling, and prediction markets, which are not regulated as closely, prevalent everywhere. They found loopholes in states where, you know, sports wagering is illegal. The Ohio Casino Control Commission, though, has sent 10 cease and desist letters to prediction markets, it says, are illegally offering, facilitating, or participating in sports event contracts in the state. So from a legal perspective, how can a platform like Polymarket, for instance, claim it is a legitimate financial market when the underlying asset is a sporting event, a football game or a basketball game?
3: Because certain federal courts have allowed them to do so. It's as simple as that. You know, you just had the Sixth Circuit Court of Appeals that ruled with Ohio and Tennessee that, you know, Kelsey is not their event contracts don't fall under federal jurisdiction or the Commodities Future Trading Commission, but you have different circuits that have ruled completely differently, Mo. So you're stuck with this quagmire with it. So, you know, this is another thing that, you know, you look at it and say this is nothing but sports gambling, just with a different term in front of it to get around state gaming laws. And, you know, common sense would tell you that, but some courts have allowed it. So this appears like it's going to head to, you know, for the Supreme Court. And how can it not?
1: Yeah, you answered my next question was going to be, am I going to be reading about this, you know, this case being heard by the Supreme Court? And it feels like that's inevitable.
3: Absolutely. I mean, you have several, federal circuit courts that have completely contradictory rulings on the same thing. This is exactly the type of issue that the Supreme Court would review. And it's going to get getting a lot of notoriety as well. And that's only going to ramp up. The Supreme Court absolutely would want to hear a case like this. Absolutely,
1: right.
3: You're going to see this.
1: If I need a judge to hear a case like mine, not that I have one yet, how do I get a hold of you?
3: Well, I'm not a judge of anybody's case. I haven't run for judge yet. I don't plan on it anytime soon. But if you're in an auto accident, or anybody who's in any sort of auto accident through the fault of another, I want you to give us a call at the Manila Law Group at 513-723-1600. Mo, I'm seeing a lot of these commercial trucking accidents, you know, come through my desk these days.
1: Man.
3: People getting in accidents with 18-wheelers, really catastrophic cases with that. We're seeing a lot of that these days. We've had a lot of success helping people with those. So if there's anybody out there that's in one of those situations, give me a call. I can help you with that. 513-723-1600, the Manila Law Group.
1: Awesome stuff as always. We will talk next week.
3: Thank you, Mo.
1: You're the best. That's our sports legal expert attorney, Stuart W. Penrose from the Manila Law Group. 4:45, ESPN 1530. You know what that means? We are guest-free the rest of the way. We've been loaded today. Awesome stuff from Peter King. Terrific stuff, as always, from Stuart W. Penrose. And a top-notch first hour with our friend Paul Daner Jr. But now it's a chance for you and I to have a conversation about whatever's on our mind in the fun world of sports. That's maybe the most cliche thing I've ever said on this show. 513. And I'm throwing out the phone number, and the idea is you're supposed to say something to get people to react to. I haven't done that, but hell, phone number's 513-749-1530. We are broadcasting from the Transept, which is on the corner of Elm and 12th. I believe this is 12th Street. I should know. I used to live right off the street. Right across from Washington Park and just up the street from TQL Stadium. Just up the street from two houses I used to live in. And an awesome venue. I remember when this was the Vestry. It's now the Transept. And if you're thinking about throwing a big event, big party, and a wedding, if you're getting married, if you're stuck paying for somebody's wedding, any sort of big corporate event, holiday parties are coming up here pretty soon. Check this place out. 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
4: 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There is still an accident eastbound on 275 that's off on the left shoulder after Madison Pike. Traffic moving pretty slow in the area back from Dixie Highway. Also an accident on Delta Avenue at Linwood, and on Reading Road there's a crash north of 275. I'm Eddie Zellick with traffic.
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4: And Braves Game 3 in Atlanta, Chris Sale and Yoshi Yamamoto on the hill. Then the Brewers trying to close out the Padres series shifts to San Diego with Dustin May and Nick Pivetta on the hill. Looking forward to that. A few minutes here before the top of the hour. I don't know. I'm still in. The weather's nice, and the Reds stopped playing a week and a half ago. So my piece of paper I jotted down, I always jot down MT, which means Marty and Tracy. Brenneman and Jones on baseball is not on this time of year. So instead, we'll one-up that. We'll talk to Jim. Jim, you're on ESPN 1530. Good afternoon, Jim. How are you?
5: Yeah, I've got a problem for across the middle. Bring back David Fulcher. Have him knock the snot out of a few people and just to reestablish the middle, because the Bengals have nobody in the middle.
4: No. And it was painfully, I mean, I don't know that David Fulcher at his advanced age is going to be the answer, but
5: right.
4: it was painfully obvious looking at the Jacksonville Jaguars and how they played, what they tried to do. They didn't target DJ Turner. They didn't target Dax Hill. They targeted the linebackers, and they targeted the safeties. Now, maybe that changes a little if Brian Cook is available, but Jordan Battle's a starter. He played. Demetrius Knight's a starter. He played. Barrett Carter's a starter. He played. And the Jacksonville Jaguars attacked the middle of the field, which is where those guys are going to be.
5: If they don't stop the middle, they play somebody like Kansas City, they'll get killed.
4: Well, they will play Kansas City in December, and you know, Travis Kelce's is playing like he did 3 or 4 years ago. It's remarkable if you look at this, and I'd have to add Brenton Strange's numbers to it, but coming into this game, tight ends had caught 20 passes for something approaching like 280 or 290 yards. I had the exact figure on Sunday morning. This team can't figure out a way to cover a tight end. And, you know, there's a lot of teams that they have on their schedule. The Miami Dolphins are not one of them, who have good outside threats, and the Jacksonville Jaguars do, but can beat you with their tight end. It's been years since it has felt like the Bengals had any solution to an even halfway decent tight end.
5: Well, I agree totally. Thanks for taking my call.
4: Jim, thank you. I appreciate you chiming in. And, like, I've heard folks say, well, you know, you kind of give the defense a little bit of a pass for the way the game unfolded. Everybody was complicit in the team's demise. Certainly what leapt off the page to me when it came to that game on Sunday was the ineffectiveness and inefficiency of the offense, and the fact that the offense had the football less than 2 minutes to go with a chance to go take the lead, and they didn't do it. But the tackling was bad. The coverage in the middle of the field wasn't very good. The run defense left a lot to be desired. And I think this team, over the course of the entire season, if they have normal health, I think they'll have an okay defense. I do think a lot of us and I said us, so I include me, were a little guilty of making this defense out to be probably better than it's going to be this year. They are better top to bottom. They have Dexter Lawrence. They have Jonathan Allen. I think those guys just by themselves make this defense more difficult. And yeah, man, they're dealing with injuries in the secondary. But there has been something striking about how they've played and how they've tackled, because it has looked and felt a lot like the previous 2 years. We'll see. Look, they're playing an offense on Sunday that is putrid. The Malik Willis thing is not working out in Miami. They have maybe the most anonymous group of skilled players in the league. If the Dolphins have any chance on Sunday, it's going to be because their defense gives them an opportunity, but they haven't scored more than 13 points in a game this season. I still want to know, against good offenses, and I think the Jags have a good offense, can this team win a football game for them? Now, look, the Buccaneers are 0-4. The Texans are 0-4. You can credit the defense for playing well in those two games, but I want to see how they do. We'll see if Lamar Jackson plays in that game in a few weeks. I'm guessing he won't. See how they do against Baltimore Ravens. Like, I want to see if they can win a game against a really good team. And I felt like, as much as you could say, well, the defense played winning football on Sunday, frankly, I thought the Jags got in their own way more than the Bengals did. They had two touchdowns called back. They had a play at the end of the game called back that would have sealed it. Like, the defense doesn't get passing marks for that game. And again, it feels like they're still really easy to game plan against because they have deficiencies in the middle, and they're not as difficult to play because they don't tackle well. Pike talked about this on yesterday's show, the striking difference between how the Jacksonville Jaguars tackled and how the Bengals tackled was something that it was very sobering to watch in real time, and it's sobering to think about after the fact. We're way late, 4 minutes away from 5 o'clock. We're broadcasting on a gorgeous Tuesday afternoon here in downtown Cincinnati at the Transept. My name is Mo Egger. We'll talk about the new Coke offense and Zach Taylor getting an F on a project he's had 8 months to work on next on ESPN 1530 Cincinnati Sports Station.
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16: 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Series knotted at one. Great pitching matchup for this one. Chris Silgo.
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20: 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On northbound 471, there is now an accident at Columbia Parkway that's got the right lane blocked off. Still a crash eastbound 275 after Madison Pike that's off on the left shoulder. Traffic moving slow back from Dixie Highway. I'm Eddie Zellick with traffic.
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6: It's August 2023, a county government meeting in Pennsylvania's Lehigh Valley. A young woman, early 20s, steps up to the mic to speak.
26: My two-month-old son was happily drinking milk from his bottle when he quickly started choking, turned blue, and went limp. My boyfriend transported our son to the changing table as I grabbed an anti-choking device and my boyfriend began assembling it. Two pumps of the device and my son was conscious, gasping for air and coughing up milk.
6: They all went to the ER to make sure the baby was okay.
26: But upon arriving at Lehigh Valley Hospital, the diagnosis quickly became something so different.
6: One of the doctors had a theory.
26: She stated to my father and mother-in-law that we are young, first-time parents who got frustrated with our baby and violently shook him to make him stop crying, and a confession would only make things easier for us.
6: The parents were told to leave the hospital without their son, and he wouldn't come home for 7 whole months.
26: I'm a postpartum mom dealing with the grief and the trauma of my son being ripped from my arms, and I'm a mom who lost everything in less than 24 hours due to one doctor's misdiagnosis. Enough is enough.
6: And then the next person speaks, and the next one. The stories they tell form a pattern of parents walking into a Lehigh Valley hospital to get help for a child, only to leave without them. And the same doctor's name kept coming up again and again, a pediatrician.
27: I ask you, what kind of doctor does this?
6: That's what I wanted to know too. From Serial Productions and the New York Times, I'm Diane Neary. And this is The Preventionist, a story about a doctor and the rise of a powerful field of pediatric medicine.
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30: That is us. I'm Mo Egger. This is ESPN 1530. Thanks so much for listening. Hope you're having an unbelievable Tuesday afternoon. We are in an unbelievable place, the Transept. Downtown Cincinnati, OTR, Elm Street, down pretty much right next door to Music Hall, right across from Washington Park, great part of town, and a wonderful event if, or wonderful venue if you're hosting an event, or if you're attending an event, if somebody invites you to come to an event here at the Transept, say yes. This is a beautiful facility. It's run by the folks at Delight More. They have a whole set of venues around town, including the one that's going to open up in 2027 on Ray Street, the Phoenix, refurbishing that place. The Transept here is unbelievable. The folks at Delight More are getting ready for Blink this weekend. There is the Charlie Harper live exhibit on Saturday. That's a ticketed event. Get more information at delightmore.com. It's a free event, but you got to have tickets. Also, they're going to have a Bengals-Ravens watch party for the game on the 25th. So you can learn about that. That's at the Mercantile Immersive. We've done the show from there as well. Learn more about all of these venues, including the one we're at today, at delightmore.com. We have folks waiting on hold. We're going to get to them. We've been pretty heavy on the Bengals today. I say this, and I'll preface this by just, if you've listened to my show over the last 7+ seasons, I think among my many, many, many weaknesses and faults, I think, though, that one thing you could say about me is I'm fair when it comes to criticism of Zach Taylor. There are times he clearly deserves heat. He's an NFL head coach. His team hasn't done enough winning. He's missed the postseason in five of his seven seasons. Even in years where the Bengals were very good, there were coaching decisions that we scrutinized. But I think, at least on this show, he's given a fair shake. And I've gone out of my way to point to things that I think Zach has done really well, where his fingerprints have been on the Bengals' successes. So I try not to defer to the team is losing, the coach is at fault, let's fire him. That said, Zach Taylor had 9 months to work on a project. You ever have one of those, like in college or maybe high school, a semester project where it's not do it overnight. It's not you know, it's not have it in by the end of the week. It's have it in by the end of the quarter or by the end of the semester or maybe the term, whatever it is. And you've got all this time to work on it. Zach Taylor's had months to work on making the Bengals better under center. Is he doing that with a brand new quarterback? No. Is he doing that with a brand new offensive line? No. Is he doing that with new running backs? No. New tight ends? Eric All is new-ish, I guess, because he didn't play last year, but not really. Anybody new on offense? Anybody new that they would, you know, that would be a hindrance to them figuring out a way to operate under center? So he's had months to work on this project. Come up with a way to work more effectively and efficiently with the quarterback taking the snap from under center. Run the ball more effectively, use play action, find more explosives. Nobody expected the Bengals to like set the world on fire under center, although more explosiveness with what they already do well should equal a really prolific, really productive, and for what it's worth, highly ranked offense. We seeing any of that? It looks clunky. It looks disjointed. It looks uneven. It looks like something they shouldn't do. By the way, we talk about like the Bengals operating under center like it's this new, just mysterious way of playing offense. I mean, the National Football League is 107 years old. I would be willing to bet that the overwhelming majority of snaps taken by NFL quarterbacks in NFL offenses in the last 107 years have been taken with the quarterback under center. We talk about this like it's something brand new, like it's this advanced calculus that you need like a PhD to understand. We talk about the Bengals running under center like, oh my God, if they can unlock this mystery, oh, the key to never losing a football game is going to be revealed. It's putting the quarterback under center. I know I'm making it sound easier than it is. Why can't they do this? Now, is it just one reason? When you have a team sport with 11 guys on the field and the complexities that go into every single play, there's rarely one thing at fault when things go wrong. But like with Zach Taylor, you know, we talk about the Bengals roster. Zach, get whatever amount of blame you want to throw at him for roster deficiencies. Not really. I mean, we Duke Tobin, front office. Any issues with the defense? Do we point the finger at Zach Taylor? Nah, not really. I mean, he's the offensive. He's on the offensive side of the ball. That's where his discipline is. How about like any mistakes they've made in the draft? No, not so much. But on offense, when it comes to something like this, rehabbing your offense, refurbishing your offense, that's on you, Zach. So I have a hard time not squarely pointing the finger at the head coach of the team when he's had a lot of continuity on the offensive side of the ball, when he's an offensive coach, when that's his background, when it is as bad as it's been, when it is as clunky as it's been. That's on Zach, man. Like, and I say this as the guy who tries not to default to or defer to, let's blame the head coach when things go wrong. Let's blame Zach Taylor when things go wrong. You've had 8 months to work at this. And there's other parts of your job, I get it, but you've had 8 months as the play caller, as the head coach with an offensive background, to find a way to play offense in a way that is not clunky, disjointed, or unproductive. And he has failed. I'm sure you might be listening, and hey, raise your hand, let's put it on Joe Burrow. He's got to be better turning his back to the defense, and the offensive line isn't blocking as effectively as efficiently as it should, and so blame those guys. Fine, but like, this doesn't look well coached. This doesn't look well organized, and statistically, it's incredibly non-productive. Zach, this was your term project. This was your semester project. You've had months to work at this. This is what it looks like. You get an F. And I doesn't mean that it can't get better. I'm sure if they keep practicing playing under center, it will get better. But, oh boy, for all the talk of under center, I compared it to New Coke. You've got the quarterback of the team basically saying, like, screw that. Let's just throw the football. Let's just heave it. He threw it 54 times, drop back 58 times. He wants to throw it more. It's New Coke. A lot of hype, a lot of chatter, a lot of talk. And New Coke, they like stopped selling it after 10 weeks. It feels like after 4 weeks, it might make sense to go, okay, that was fun to experiment with. Screw it. Let's put Joe in the shotgun and have him do what he does well. Like, Zach, what did you do for the last 8 months? Am I overly simplifying this? Maybe I am. I don't know, dude. Like, Zach, your discipline is on offense. You're the play caller of the offense. Al's going to have new pieces to work with. Duke's going to have a lot to do with the roster. Can you find a way to get more out of this offense, more explosives? And by the way, do it with the same dudes you were coaching last year? Oh, no, man. The results should be better than what they are. Instead, it's the New Coke offense. A lot of hype, a lot of chatter. And after a couple of weeks, it feels like it's maybe something they should get rid of. Quarter after 5. 513-749-1530 is our number. 866-702-3776. 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
20: 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Northbound 471, there is an accident at Columbia Parkway that's got the right lane blocked off. Also a crash on Redding Road, this between 275 and Hauk Road. And eastbound 275, it's a crash after Madison Pike, that one moved to the left shoulder. I'm Eddie Zellick with traffic.
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30: 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We got folks waiting on hold. 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Pat, you're on ESPN 1530. Go ahead, Pat. How are you?
32: Mo. Well, with your previous soliloquy about Mr. Taylor, mm-hmm. that just

0: everybody, every time somebody catches a football, like there's a guy draped all over him. Like it feels like they don't do a good enough job of scheming guys to get open. Now, at the end of the day, it's up to individual dudes to win one-on-one battles, but especially in the middle of the field, it feels like you rarely see a catch and then a guy takes off because there's no one near him, or that you get a guy operating in space. It feels like everything is tight. Is some of that on the players? Of course it is. But I watch other offenses, and especially in the middle of the field, they can get guys in space. And here, that seems like a foreign concept.
1: And why is it that Travis Kelce always seems to be open in the middle of the field somewhere? Because he understands where to go to catch the ball, yeah, to where he's not going to have somebody immediately on top of him. And that, I think, is a little bit of a byproduct of the fact he was a quarterback. But he's got a guy named Andy Reid and his staff teaching him what to do, when to do it. And we don't seem to have that ability with our guys. And they're not stupid. They're good players, but I think they need to be coached better.
0: Yeah, you know, you mentioned something else that, you know, you talk about how great Travis Kelce has been. It's when everybody knows he's going to get the ball, he still gets it. And yet with the Bengals, it feels like if the other team decides we're taking away Ja'Marr Chase, the Bengals collectively shrug their shoulders and go, okay. You know, it feels often over the past 8 years that we have talked a lot about how Cincinnati's offense allows the defense to dictate how they're going to play. And when I watch some of the better teams in the NFL, I don't feel that way.
1: Goodness. Yeah, and if you want to be a better team, you got to improve. And when you don't improve and you spin your wheels the same way year in, year out, it's time for change.
0: Yeah. Well, I think those conversations will be amplified among folks like you and I if they drop this one on Sunday.
1: You have certain weapons, use your weapons, but don't make it so obvious that you're what you're going to do every time. And I think that's one of the things, there's too much predictability. And then at the end of the day, when you have guys that aren't really suited to do certain things, too cute, my word is too cute, don't be cute, be basic, make it work. I mean, because he, like you said, he had plenty of time to plan, and if you didn't plan correctly, then obviously you do not have the ability to do it right. And when do it right, you got to change.
0: Yeah, I appreciate the phone call, Pat. Thanks so much. I am not a gratuitous basher of Zach Taylor, but I don't know, man. Like, this offseason, does Zach have a say in roster construction? And yes, but hey, this offseason, we want to fundamentally change how we play on offense so that we have multiple identities. We still want to have the ability to put Joe in the gun, let him diagnose, and pick defenses apart. We still want to be able to do that. He's good at that. Fine. Awesome. But we want to be able to operate with him playing under center. Okay. That doesn't seem like that should be that difficult. With the continuity, with the experience, got a quarterback in his seventh NFL season. Chase Brown is his fourth NFL year. There's some younger dudes on the offensive line, but Dalton Risner's been around forever. Orlando Brown's been around forever. I mean, like, this should not be that hard, and I think we were all expecting some growing pains. We were all expecting there to be, you know, some moments where the fact that this is still a new way of playing for them is going to catch up to them. But for it to be as bad as it's been, for it to look the way it has, like, Zach, this was your project. This was the project you had to spend all offseason working on, all training camp working on. Make them be able to play better with the quarterback under center. And he had been able to do that. That, to me, reflects on coaching. 28 minutes after 5 o'clock, more of your phone calls are coming up. We also had UC answering a question I didn't like the answer on Saturday night. And Joe Burrow going off-brand as well. Sports headlines coming up to ESPN 1530 Cincinnati Sports Station.
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0: 584-PINK. It is the center lane now blocked off on westbound 275 from a disabled vehicle after Princeton Pike. Traffic backed up from Mosteller Road. Delay times, though, currently under 10 minutes. There's another accident eastbound 275 after Madison Pike that's got the left shoulder blocked. I'm Eddie Zellick with traffic.
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13: On the night before Halloween in 1975, 15-year-old Martha Moxley was murdered in the Tony Bellhaven neighborhood of Greenwich, Connecticut. She was rich and beautiful and loved by all who knew her. For decades, despite intense media scrutiny, police failed to make an arrest. In 2000, 25 years after Martha's murder, her one-time neighbor, Michael Skakel, was arrested. He'd been 15, like her, at the time of the crime. He was also a cousin of the Kennedys.
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17: 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Bengals and Dolphins in Miami Sunday at 1, the game live on ESPN 1530. Pregame starts at 9 a.m. Joe Mixon is apparently not going to sign with the Seattle Seahawks after his physical. He did not play last season. He obviously spent the 2024 season with the Houston Texans, was put on IR by them before the season started last year. Baseball tonight, National League Division Series, Game 3 in Atlanta. Yoshi Yamamoto, Chris Sale on the hill. That game starts at 6. Series tied at a game apiece. Brewers move to San Diego to take on the Padres in Game 3, looking to close out the series behind Dustin May. He'll be opposed by Nick Pivetta. That game starts at 9:30 tonight. And the Cincinnati Cyclones have started their training camp, getting closer to the ECHL season. And I think that's all I got. That's all I got. By the way, the official new hockey team of the Mo Egger Show is in action tonight. The Nashville Predators skating at Toronto, who I talked about the fact that I've adopted a new NHL team because I broke up with the Columbus Blue Jackets. The runner-up in my search was the Toronto Maple Leafs. So I think that'll be motivating Toronto tonight. Tough road game for my mighty Preds. 1-1-0 in their first two games of the season. 25 from 6. Don, you're on ESPN 1530. Don, good afternoon. How are you?
18: I'm good, Mo. First and foremost, your interview with Peter King was amazing.
17: Thank you. Just kind of you to say.
18: Great job, and love to hear from him and the national perspective and all that kind of fun stuff.
17: Yeah, no, his book is awesome. I appreciate you saying that.
18: Looking at the Bengals running game and under center and all that kind of fun stuff. Yeah, we can talk about, you know, Zach Taylor and what he's done or what he's called, but didn't this all spring from last year when Joe Flacco came in and was so successful under center and how our running game thrived? So
17: yes,
18: the question is, what are we doing differently, and why is it not successful now when it was so successful back then? Is it play calling? Is it strategy? Or is it commitment?
17: Or is it the quarterback? Like, that's a fair question. That's a fair question. You know, why haven't they been able to mesh and, for lack of a better word to use, combine the way Joe Burrow wants to play with the way that they have played when they've had, you know, go back to 2023 when Jake Browning managed the offense pretty effectively and then Joe Flacco last year. Why haven't they been able to blend those two things? Is Joe Burrow complicit in that not working? Maybe. But at the end of the day, it strikes me as like this is something that this should have been the central like objective for this head coach this offseason, with all the personnel coming back, with a starting quarterback who had a front row seat for how Joe Flacco ran the offense last year. For what it's worth, with Joe Flacco still on the team, why does this look the way it does? And why do you have the starting quarterback of the team sounding like he's kind of ready to move on and go back to playing the way they used to play when he had at least statistical success?
18: Yeah, it's hard to blame Joe on that kind of stuff. I want to know what, you know, our personnel was and the alternative play calls and motion and things like that.
17: Sure.
18: So
17: yeah, there's a lot that we don't know. But I started with the head coach. Like this was your baby this offseason. We're going to give you the same group of guys. We're going to give you the quarterback who ran the offense well under center last year. He's here for whatever amount of resourcefulness he can provide. You have the same offensive line. You still have a good running back. Your quarterback is back. Like, this is what we're going to spend the entire offseason working on. And again, like, you allow for hiccups and growing pains, but it looks like, frankly, it looks like they've never practiced being under center before. And I know they did for a fact because I watched them do it. Why doesn't it work?
18: Let's hope with the bye week that they go back to those days when Flacco was so successful and learn from those play calls and see what they're doing differently.
17: Hope so. Don, I appreciate the phone call and the nice words about the Peter King interview. Yeah, I don't know. Now, I'll tell you, and I went down this road with Daner before. Bengals are a 7-point favorite against the Miami Dolphins, who look like the sort of team that could be the last to win. I'm not going to go as far as say they're going to finish without a victory, because while that has happened, it's going to take a lot. But I don't know, man. You've lost two straight. You have a bye at the end of this game. If you lose, you're 2-3. It's recoverable. But if the theme of the season, all offseason, was urgency, winning now, throwing some caution to the wind for the future, you lose to the Dolphins to fall to 2-3. You've got a bye following that game. Then you come back and play a division opponent on the road. I don't think the Bengals would fire Zach Taylor. I do think that that's exactly what the conversation is going to be on Monday if they don't win this football game. 20 from 6. Mike, go ahead. You're on ESPN 1530.
19: Thank you, Mo.
17: You're welcome.
19: That was a very, very good interview with Peter King. Very nice.
17: An interview is only good if the subject's good, and he's great.
19: Well, I've seen you turn some chopped liver into pretty good interviews, so don't discount your abilities, young man.
17: Well, thank you.
19: Because you are the dog. Well, I just can't do the football thing right now, brother. But Mo, I'm torn. I'm torn between my two favorite times of year: March Madness with baseball starting, and the baseball playoffs with football rolling. It's a tough toss, but I gotta go March Madness if I had to pick.
17: Likewise, but I think the month of October is a close second. I think there's nothing better than March because I'm a big, like, hey, the weather's starting to turn guy, right? So I like that.
19: Oh, yeah.
17: I love college basketball. I love the tournament. I love champ week. I love the dash to get into the tournament. I love all that stuff. Then you combine it with, you know, spring training is underway. Baseball's about to get here. There's a lot of NFL news with free agency. The NBA is coming down the stretch. Like, March is my favorite. But October, when you have the overlap of Major League Baseball, the NFL, college football, the NBA starts on October the 20th, the NHL is underway, the college football season, we're now into conference games, the playoff field is starting to take shape at least a little bit. Like, there's so much stuff going on. October is a very close second as far as I'm concerned to March.
19: I'm with you. I'm watching the game, one of the playoff games the other night, and I almost went back to my childhood. And here's why. It's that time of the year. You know it's playoff baseball when the shadows are coming in earlier in the game than they were.
17: Yeah.
19: That's how much of a junkie and I have a sentimental attachment to that. I really, truly do. Because, man, this playoff baseball this year, Mo, has been exceedingly exciting. Very good.
17: Yeah, games have been good. The scenes in Milwaukee for the first two games have been unbelievable. Tons of drama in that game too. Tons of drama, I think, in both. Now, the Braves made a late comeback, which made, I'm sure, you as a Dodgers fan a little bit nervous in the ninth inning of Game 1. Thought the game on Sunday night was terrific. It's fun watching the Tampa Bay Rays play. It's fun watching people watch them for the first time. Yeah, I'm the scenes in San Diego for the home playoff games against the Cubs, you know, those games weren't really good. They were blowout games, but the park looked awesome. The scenes looked awesome. Like, I'm with you. I'm not old enough to remember when World Series games were played during the day. Although I do remember the last one in 84. I'm sorry, in 87, which was Twins-Cardinals. I think Game 6 was played at least in the late afternoon. But there is still something really cool, and I know a lot of fans don't like this, about during the week when there's high-stakes baseball being played during the day. I love that.
19: I do, too. My favorite World Series game of all time, Mickey Lolich, the Detroit Tigers. Mickey was a pot-bellied left-hander, but he was a stud, against Bob Gibson for the Cardinals, and Gibson struck out 18 Tigers in that World Series game. Unbelievable. But this Tampa Bay team, Mo, they're no joke now. They are no joke, and they'll beat you every way possible. That's why I love them. They'll play small ball. They'll hit the deep ball. They got the pitching's great. They got the best closer in baseball. They're an exciting team. They're going to close the Yankees out. But, you know, I was looking real quick at the Padres. Now they're down 2 games to none, but they're 21 games over 500 at home. And the Guardians are down 2 games to none, but they were 500 at home, but 7 games over on the road. So we still might have some baseball left.
17: Yeah, I think San Diego is going to have something to say about that series. The Guardians just don't hit. They have 7 hits in 2 games. Yeah. Offensively, they were feeble all season long. They won in spite of what they don't do on offense. I have a hard time believing. And by the way, the White Sox offensively have been something to watch in the postseason as a whole. I don't know how they score enough to bounce back from down 0-2. I think San Diego can. My money is still going to be on Milwaukee just because of having the 2-0 lead, having game 5 in their own building, the pitching they can throw at San Diego. I do think the Padres are going to have something to say about how that series ends. It wouldn't stun me to see the Yankees win a game or two at home and make it a series. I would be floored if the Guardians found a way to score enough runs with the way the White Sox are swinging the bats. It would be surprising to me to see the Guardians score enough runs to even get that series to a 5th game, much less complete the comeback.
19: Yeah, I'm with you. The one thing about the Yankees was that I bet Aaron Boone wanted to crawl under a rock. Have you ever seen such a dismal? Oh my God, Mo, that was horrendous. Wasn't it? It was horrendous.
17: Yeah, yeah.
19: I never saw anything that bad.
17: Yeah, they've been outclassed. They've been outclassed by the moves that Kevin Cash has made. They've been outclassed by Tampa Bay's pitching, and as you alluded to, the small ball, the ability to find ways to score runs that don't involve the homer.
19: They're like the Reds a few years ago. They put pressure on you all the time. Remember when the guys were fresh a couple of years ago? Man, they drove teams crazy with their speed and their daring base running.
17: Yeah, it was the fun thing about the Reds in 2023 when they had guys on base. You know, it put the opposing defense on edge. And with the Rays, they can steal bases, but they're great at getting on base. And like, you know, that to me, if you look at the teams in the postseason, Milwaukee led the entire sport in on base percentage. L.A. number 3 in on-base percentage. Tampa Bay number 5 in on-base percentage. The White Sox were a top 10 team in on-base percentage. The Cubs, who obviously petered out early, number 2 in on-base percentage. Like, yeah, you want to hit home runs? Look, man, I think home runs are actually sort of underrated. But as much as a lot of folks don't like hearing people talk about on-base percentage, when you have a lot of guys who can get on base, and then a lot of guys who, once they get on base, can run, boy, you can do a lot of really cool things. And by the way, they got a guy in Caminero who hits the ball out of the ballpark a bunch. So they're kind of perfectly built, right? They've got a guy who can mash, they've got guys who can run, and they got a lot of guys who are good at getting on.
19: The rest of the game should be fun. I'm just excited. I wanted to share that with you, my friend, and have a good night. Thanks for the time, Mo.
17: You're very welcome. Yeah, the Rays win 1-0 on the Rasmussen outing, where he took a no hitter into the 8th, and then win again game 2. So game 3 tomorrow evening. Mike, thank you very much.
19: Thanks, pal. Appreciate you.
17: 13 from 6 o'clock. Yeah, man. On the But, you know, Burrow is getting some heat. Like the Burrow thing for me is this. The Burrow brand, the Burrow football brand is processing, decision making, intelligence, and just being really cerebral, right? Joe Burrow has really good physical gifts. But I feel like what sets him apart has always been, and you know, you'll find Mike Sando from The Athletic, it might have been this year, but in one of the blurbs about him, when he put quarterbacks into tears, he quotes a defensive coordinator who, and I'm paraphrasing him here, says, like, you can't confuse him pre-snap. You cannot confuse him before the snap. He's that smart. He can process better than anybody. His decision-making is impeccable. That's the brand. Now, okay, he's got a good arm. He can show his athleticism. He can put the ball in tight windows. He can throw passes where only the offensive player can catch it. Like, we have seen Joe Burrow do a lot of really cool physical things. But I feel like the brand is what sets him apart is the intelligence and the processing. Well, with what we've seen this year with the turnovers, that doesn't feel like really good decision-making. It doesn't feel like great processing. When Joe Burrow is making poor decisions, he's not Joe Burrow. He goes off brand. Is he still plenty capable? Yes. I did this morning. Go back and watch the last drive, which they don't score on. He throws three passes that are just really, really good throws. One of them is a remarkable throw. Puts the team in a position to go win the football game. But what makes Joe, Joe, what makes him special, and this goes back to his time in college, pre-snap processing, post-snap processing, during play decision-making. When that stuff is there, Joe Burrow is not Joe Burrow. The Joe Burrow brand, he went off of it. He's gone off of it this year. And look, good quarterbacks throw interceptions. Part of what makes them so damning is the Bengals playing close games. The Tampa Bay game was close in large part because of the Joe Burrow pick six. The turnover against Pittsburgh sealed the game. The turnovers this week, this team doesn't have enough margin for error to overcome them. So, we didn't get a chance to talk about the Bearcats today. You see, the question coming into that game against Arizona was, what's going to happen when a team takes away the run? Are they going to be able to beat teams with the pass? Against Arizona, the answer was no. We'll have more on that on Thursday. I am not on the air on ESPN 1530 tomorrow. Audie Elmore is filling in. I will be pinch hitting for Dan at the CareSource Invitational for GoBearCats.com with Terry Nelson, UC, and Ohio State at 3 o'clock. So really excited about that. I can't wait for that event. College basketball is here-ish. So looking forward to that. I'm back on air Thursday afternoon. Looking forward to that. Our thanks to the great folks here at the Transept for hosting us. 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That's this weekend, and the Bengals Ravens watch party at the Mercantile Immersive as well. 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Gotta go. Thanks to Mike Mills for producing on site. Thanks to Taryn, of course, back in Kenwood. Thanks to you for listening. Have a great night. 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
21: 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A disabled vehicle now cleared out on westbound 275 after Princeton Pike that was blocking the center lane. Still got delays under 10 minutes though back from Mosteller. And southbound 75, a new accident in. This has got the left lane blocked off at Western Avenue. I'm Eddie Zellick with traffic.
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10: I'm John Ryder. Eagles two-time All-Pro right tackle Lane Johnson is retiring after 14 seasons, all with Philadelphia. ESPN's Adam Schefter reports that Ravens quarterback Lamar Jackson is unlikely to play against the Falcons on Sunday night in Atlanta with a sprained left ankle. The injury is not considered long-term. Baltimore would start Tyler Snoop Huntley if Jackson can't go. Steelers are 2-2, and so are the Colts. They face off on Sunday in Pittsburgh. Steelers head coach Mike McCarthy.
11: You have to play your best football each and every week to win in this league. 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So that's really part of why we're going about tomorrow the way we're going about it, because we need to clean our own house. Our house is not clean right now. And I get it. It's week five. So you're hard-pressed to find a team or two that feels really good about where they are right now.
10: In other NFL news, the Seahawks are opting not to sign former Bengals and Texans running back Joe Mixon due to his physical. Dodgers getting set to take on the Braves. Game 3 of the NLDS in Atlanta. It's available on other ESPN radio outlets and the ESPN app. The first pitch getting set to go. The series tied at one. Pitching match, a great one, features Chris Sale for Atlanta against LA's Yoshinobu Yamamoto. Yamamoto has a 0.55 ERA in 3 career starts against Atlanta. Padres and Brewers game 3 later on as Milwaukee goes for the sweep.

Ohio State has scored touchdown in the final 15 seconds of the first half in all five games this year. So it becomes a theme, right? Two-minute execution, stealing points before the half, really significant. And it's something that you can now count on when it comes to Ohio State. Very, very impressive. Look, Iowa's defense, they did their part early in the second half. They had a three and out. They had a fourth and one stop. And then Jeremiah Smith does Jeremiah Smith things. He beats the backup corner deep for a 57-yard touchdown on a play offensive coordinator Arthur Smith had picked out during the week. Julian Sand goes 20 of 27 for 324 and three touchdowns. And I really think

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7: Third, Game 3 of the NLDS in Atlanta. It's on other ESPN radio outlets. LA has stranded three base runners. Mauricio Dubon just robbed Freddie Freeman of a two-run homer in this third inning. Shohei Ohtani dropped down to fifth in the order with Chris Sale on the mound. And Sale has struck out six so far over just two and a third. Yoshinobu Yamamoto, the L.A. starter, has four Ks. Both pitchers, no walks. Brewers go for the sweep of the Padres. Game 3 of the NLCS tonight in San Diego and on ESPN Radio and the app with coverage starting at 9 p.m. Eastern. Milwaukee starts Dustin May. San Diego counters with Nick Pivetta. Eagles two-time All-Pro, six-time Pro Bowl right tackle Lane Johnson has decided to retire after 14 seasons, all 14 with Philadelphia. Says he wants to focus on his mental health and family priorities. Ravens will unlikely have quarterback Lamar Jackson for Sunday night's game versus the Falcons in Atlanta with a sprained left ankle. Former All-Pro receiver and NFL Network analyst Steve Smith on Baltimore's plan on offense.
8: This is where you're going to have to run King Henry. This is not one of those where you're kind of playing around. You have to establish the run and play takeaway football. And then also to honor your defense, you've given up some big plays at the wrong time. Yeah. This is where you have to pay attention and make sure that you're firing all cylinders all four quarters.
7: Baltimore is 3-1, two of the wins on the road. Atlanta 2-2 after that blowout win at New Orleans last night. Seahawks have decided not to sign running back Joe Mixon after his physical.
9: Hey, this is Rich Eisen. Coming up on Wednesday, Kurt Warner fills us in on what he's seeing on film, all 22 style. UCLA Bruins head football coach Bob Chesney, he's getting set for the Oregon Ducks. And the actor Sam Richardson joins us on a Power Rankings Wednesday edition of the Rich Eisen Show on Disney+, the ESPN app, and ESPN Radio.

0: But then you go to the play-in last year. Jalen Green barely played last year. I think he only played 32 regular season games. Remember, he had like some really bad recurring hamstring issues.
1: Yeah, hamstrings.
0: Yeah, but play-in game, 35 against Phoenix in the first play-in game. And then I was there the night that they, you know, this is the night that Steve Kerr, Draymond Green, and Steph Curry basically looked like they were having their goodbye moment over there on the sidelines.
1: Yeah, I didn't
0: know that was delivered by Jalen Green in that game. 36 points, 8 of 14 from 3, 14 of 20 in that game. They could not guard him. So there's still something there, and I feel like we just, like, he wasn't around much last year. But then McMahon, I know you covered the first round series where they played the Thunder, and it was, you know, what were his shooting splits in that series?
2: I mean, he averaged 22, but the shooting splits were 386, 206. And listen, for the, he's played in two playoff series in his career. He's a 38% from the floor guy and a 25.6% from 3-point range guy in the playoffs. And Jalen Green is a flash player. Like, there's talent there, and he can have a 35-point game any given night, but he's not proven to be consistent. I do think, like, his future in the league long-term is going to be as a microwave type of gunner off the bench. And if he doesn't like the role and it makes him opt out of his contract, so be it.
0: He might be the tradable. If Phoenix, you know, you mentioned like this lack of like upside or like the ceiling above them right now where you can't really see growth beyond a play-in team. Maybe his contract, although I don't know, do they even have a pick to attach now that they use the one in the Bridges, right?
2: They're really good at swapping swaps of swaps and swaps.
0: And people are interested in their swaps at this point, so.
2: The problem is they're swapping somebody else's. I mean, they're like,
0: yeah, that's true.
2: You know, it's like swap to the fourth degree with him at this point.
1: They turn one first round pick into three and then swap them and all kinds of stuff with that.
2: They are creative. And listen, they do a good job on the margins. Like, you know, we're talking about Gillespie, they got as a two-way guy and developed him. Jordan Goodwin he's kind of, you know, been a journeyman hanging on to the bottom of rosters. Oso Iguodala, who's going to have to start at center for them, probably, is a really nice player who was a second-round pick. Like, they've done some really good things around the margins. It's just it's tough to make big leaps when you've mortgaged so much of your future in terms of the draft capital and you're a super expensive team because of the big swings that you took.
1: If they make the play-in, they'll have done well. Agree?
2: Sure.
0: Yeah.
1: All right.
0: Sounds like that's the slogan for the Pacific Division, by the way.
2: Speaking of a team that's mortgaged their future.
1: Well, has it been mortgaged or has it been stripped?
2: Foreclosed.
1: Yeah. So, look, I don't know. We're not going to get answers this year, but the guys picked 5 through 8 in the draft. It was 4 guards. They're not all exactly the same, but 4 guards were taken in a row. Keaton Wagler taken 5th by the Clippers with the Pacers pick. Mychal Brown to Brooklyn. Darius Acuff to Sacramento. Kingston Flemings to Atlanta. Those 4 guys who go 5 through 8, that will be, you know, and the decisions that the teams have made, specifically the Clippers, who made the decision with Wagler, that is going to be legislated for years into the future. So, and frankly, with where the Clippers are, having a lot of flexibility with their picks, they have their Toronto picks now. How he looks this year is going to be important. Now, I don't think he's going to be a Rookie of the Year candidate. I think the Clippers see him as a guy who may blossom a little bit later. Like, I don't think you're going to see, you know, out of those guys, Acuff may be the guy who puts up the most points as a rookie. But mission number one for this year for the Clippers, Garland and Wagler, how do they look together? Because after this season, they have to make a decision on Garland, whether to extend him or not. And the Clippers are in position to have cap space next summer. And so, you know, I have argued, McMahon, people disagree with me because they keep calling the penalty a death penalty. I don't think it's a death penalty. I think the Clippers are definitely badly wounded, but I think that they can survive. And a big thing that will determine that is how does Wagler look with a top 5 pick and what do they do with this cap space that they've got coming to them? But, one of the big things for that. And by the way, like, there's also Brandon Ingram. Now, I don't know when Jackson's going to roll this podcast out. I don't think Brandon Ingram is going to be 100% to start the season coming off of this heel surgery. Now, on media day, whenever that happens, I think we'll get an update from the Clippers. I'm not sure you're going to see Brandon Ingram 100%. However, at some point this year, I expect him to be fully back. And he's a factor, but it's the guards and the cap space for me, and that's where the Clippers' short-term future is.
2: It's not a pretty future, man. I mean, it would be much bleaker if they didn't get good lottery luck, you know, with the pick from the Pacers. You know, if this pick was a future pick and not the fifth overall pick who's going to be showing up for training camp and is on your roster. But, you know, this is kind of like where the Nets were after the KG and Pierce trade, where they just had so many picks out the door, and there's no benefit to being bad. There's no benefit to bottoming out. Forget the new lottery rules. But there's no, like, they don't have control of their own pick for a long time. I don't, like, when's the next year they have it? I might be retired by then. Yeah, they're going to have to be able to kind of build from, they hope, the middle of the pack. But, you know, we will see on the value of cap space as a team that's resides in sunny Southern California and has a lot of very generous team sponsors.
0: I don't know how generous they're going to be in the near future.
1: Less now.
2: But mainly they've got to have Keaton Wagner emerge as a foundation player. Any hope for the near to relatively long-term future of the franchise starts with him being a bona fide, if not franchise guy, at least foundation guy.
0: Yeah. I mean, you know, they're going to have to make a lot of like philosophical, existential type, you know, questions in the next couple of years of how they attack this, you know, death penalty period. And I'm not sure we know who's going to be in charge of all that, right? I mean, are we considering what Trent Redden is like the interim right now? Is he, you know, Brian, you may know that, you know, how the evolving structure is, but I don't think they necessarily fully know what it's going to look like.
1: Well, Lawrence Frank is out for 6 months. He's not out for like 5 years. So Lawrence Frank will be back in charge before the end of the season. The question is, do they want Lawrence Frank in charge long term?
0: Seems like there's some dynamics at play there.
1: That's true. And look, right now, Trent Redden is in charge. And, you know, whether or not the Clippers do anything during the season before the trade deadline, like, I'm not sure if that's something Trent's going to do. But right now it's Trent Redden. Yes.
0: Yeah. So, yeah, it's, you know, they got some deadline guys. Like, if they wanted to sell off at the deadline and try to, like, kind of reaccumulate some of their, you know, draft capital, like Max Strus at $16 million. Rui signed a 2-year $28 million, but the second year is a team option. Like, that's a maneuverable contract. He's been good. Derek Jones Jr. is on the last year of a $10.4 million deal. Like, you know, they could kind of, again, I think they have to be smart and strategic about how they attack the next several years. But, you know, there's ways to make them, you know, profitable years, even while you're kind of under this umbrella.
1: I don't know how profitable they're going to be. I don't know how many fans are getting at those games.
2: Productive years.
1: Ah,
0: productive. Good. There you go.
1: Sorry. Yeah. I was taking you too literally.
2: It'll be profitable for Ballmer as long as Microsoft stock does all right. It'll be fine.
1: Yeah, I'm not worried about Ballmer's pockets.
0: I'm not worried about Kawhi's pockets either. After that latest extension.
1: Yes. Kawhi's post-career, he should teach players. All right. Thank you so much, Slater. Thank you to all of our producers. Tucker and Jackson are with us here. And thank you to McMahon. Thank you for listening and watching the Hoop Collective. We'll be back soon with another divisional preview.
2: Light the beam and adios, amigos.
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11: Hey, this is Rich Eisen. Coming up on Wednesday, my Hall of Fame buddy Kurt Warner chimes in from London on the latest and what he's seeing on film from Week 4. UCLA Bruins head football coach Bob Chesney, he's 4-0 getting set for Oregon. He'll join us, as will actor